0: we've got to be more consistent on offense. That we have got to produce points and yards early in the game to stay with really good teams starting next Saturday.
1: Brent Hubbs made an interesting point. McIntyre's a kind of a quiet guy, kind of reserved, but when things started going sideways, he got in some people's faces and said, hey, stop it.
0: I like that. And that's what you want your leader of your offense to do. The third quarter meltdown, we had a false start on the opening possession in the third quarter. Then we had a garbled snap. What I don't know what the heck happened there. And when he went off the sideline, Brent told us he got in their grill, which is good. You know, get them, wake these guys up. Let's go. Let's get moving. Let's get ourselves producing offense again.
1: Vols win, that means you win. Papa John's helping you celebrate a Vols victory tonight. All you have to do is use the promo code VolsWin, VolsWin, to get 40% off regular menu price pizzas. 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We're going to give them 10 seconds to say their name out loud. Tennessee 24, Arkansas 17. 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
1: Volunteers 414. They outscore Arkansas 14-3 in the fourth quarter after being outscored themselves 14-3 in the third quarter. 24-17, Tennessee.
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1: They are underway in Tuscaloosa. No score, Georgia and Alabama. Kentucky has a 14-10 lead on LSU as they play in the second quarter. First quarter score, Southern Cal and Penn State tied at 7. Volunteers leave Arkansas with a 24-17 win.
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1: Sean Bishop helps the Volunteers escape Fayetteville, turning on the juice late, including a 59-yard run. 19 carries for 138 for Bishop. Tennessee defense finds itself again. Volunteers 24, Arkansas 17.
27: Here with Amari Campbell, Tennessee's linebacker. Amari, defensively, start the game, you guys did a really good job pressuring the quarterback, creating a turnover. What did you see out there that allowed you guys to have so much success early, creating pressure on the quarterback?
28: Yeah, I would just say, you know, our game plan and our assignment, you know, being assignment-based, being game plan-based, you know, coming out, starting strong in an away game, we got to bring our defense. So just everybody being locked in and doing their job.
27: Had some adversity during the game. Arkansas was able to move the football a little bit there in the second half. But you guys were able to come back and get a key stop. What were the conversations like on the sideline that allowed you guys to be able to finish the game?
28: Yeah, you know, coming out, they had scored on us, you know, not up to our standard, allowing certain explosive plays, not doing exactly what we're supposed to do. So it's just settling in, you know, second half is a new half. So just settling in and playing our ball and getting back to what we're supposed to do.
27: For you, you found yourself in the backfield several times. What did you see and how were you able to get to the backfield affecting Arkansas's quarterback all day long?
28: Yeah, I would just say relentless effort is the big thing. You know, just constant, nonstop pressure, pressuring the quarterback, and just the mindset of attacking every single play and trying to make a play and just being physical all day.
27: This is a tough place to play for Tennessee. Got the win. What's next? What do you guys feel like you need to clean up for next week?
28: Yeah, you know, haven't won here since 2001, so definitely a great game, great way to win here. You know, we have Alabama next week, so, you know, we're focused on cleaning up everything that happened this past game, fixing all our corrections, and then we're focused on the next game.
27: Winning is fun, huh? How was the celebration in the locker room?
28: It was great, man. Just going through hard times during the game, you know, fighting back, clawing back, and just everything, all that matters is winning. So getting that W is a great feeling.
27: Hey, thank you. Amari Campbell, Tennessee's linebacker.
28: Thank you.
1: Coach Apple, your team finds a way, and in college football, it's about finding a way.
29: It is. You can look at the scores every week inside of this league. It's a new season every week. It's been a long time since this program's come here and found a way to be on the right side of the scoreboard. I'm really proud of our players just continuing to fight, strain, compete, go play the next play. Momentum swings second half. We obviously don't start fast in any phase of the game. We respond offensively. It takes a lot of grit from a young quarterback and the 10 other guys around him. And then defensively, we get back to playing the way we were capable of. And, you know, 17-3 last quarter in a few minutes. It's a great way to finish the game.
1: Arkansas takes the lead, and from that point on, you outgained them 245 yards to 41. What'd you find offensively?
29: Nothing super magical, but 11 guys doing their job, you know, able to hit a couple of passes. You know, Desan out of our 12 personnel, Mike gets a big one out on the perimeter, and then able to hit a couple of runs to finish it off. So collectively, just a competitive composure, just continuing to go play, and proud of our guys.
0: You mentioned George. Obviously, you put a lot on his shoulders today because you had to. What did you like most about what George did for you today at the quarterback position?
29: Yeah, all in all, he was decisive with the football. He was typically going the right spot. You know, there's a couple of things that he would want to have back. That's, you know, playing that position. And man, just kept playing. Went and played the next play. And that sounds really easy. I've played it. It's not that easy. And proud of him today.
0: Your run game gets going, Bishop, with a huge run late. What did you find? Was that just – you had a couple of wrinkles today with that. You had him in direct snap. You had Mike there. What were you trying to deal with their five-man fronts and stuff they were trying to do to your run game?
29: Something that he really hadn't done here. In his history, he's been five-man front before. Just didn't know if he didn't trust the personnel or what. Early in the ball game, it became five down in our 12 personnel. And, you know, we had some throws in that package, missed some throws in that package, hit a couple big ones late, you know, in man-to-man coverage, essentially. And then our 11 personnel, we were able to get some things going in the run game, too.
0: Defensively, terrific in the first half, tough third quarter, but you came back. What got you back going into the third quarter, into the fourth quarter?
29: 11 guys doing their job, nothing extraordinary. The margins are small, and all of a sudden we give up a couple of runs. You know, whether we get washed down on the interior or we're not fitting it right on the back end, give up a couple of runs, but competitive composure to come back. But it's a great lesson for everybody in our building. Talked about it after the game. We got to start faster in the third quarter, and that's all three phases.
0: What's the key to doing that? You got to start faster in the first quarter too, I'm sure, but what's the key to being a better starting team?
29: Settling into your job, understanding, you know, at halftime, success and or failures in the first half, they don't carry over. Go play. We're capable of doing that, and you can see that by the way they responded in the fourth quarter.
0: I know it's about the collective group, but Xavier Gilliam is at a different level right now. What's making him so effective?
29: Smart, tough, relentless competitor, plays with fundamentals and technique. He's the same guy every day in the meeting room, on the practice field. You have that type of consistency, you're going to grow. You grow, you're going to show up and play the way that he does every Saturday. And that's not me taking it for granted because he's playing at an elite level.
0: I know when you met the regular media at the end here, you gave an update on Coach Inge. Will you share that with the Tennessee family, how he's doing now?
29: Yeah, just, I don't know, 2 weeks ago, out of nowhere in some respects, is fighting for his life. And, his family and him, obviously, you know, so much to deal with. And as a football family, we were too. But, I said it in media, not often you know that you get a chance to see God's hand at work and miracles happen, but it certainly is. If you ever question the power of prayer, this story will bring you right back to belief in that. And I'm really excited for him. He's going to have a chance to get out of the hospital here, hopefully middle of next week, and begin his rehab process. But all signs show to a full recovery. And anyways, we're all just very grateful and give God all the praise.
0: Coach, that's great news, and congratulations to your football team as you head back 5-1 to the back half of this season.
29: I appreciate it. Look forward to getting out of here fast and getting home. It's the third Saturday in October, and there's not a better day on the calendar year than that day. So we'll get back to work and get ready to go play.
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4: Volunteers improved to 5-1 on the season, 2-1 in the Southeastern Conference. Arkansas falls to 2-4, 0-3 in conference play. Tennessee has Alabama next, 3:30 Eastern kickoff next Saturday in Knoxville, while Arkansas will go to Vanderbilt, then a bye week, and then the Missouri Tigers.
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8: Volunteers get the win at Arkansas, 24-17. Overcoming mistakes, overcoming self-inflicted wounds, overcoming an Arkansas offense that found its groove to start the third quarter. Larry Stone, Bill Mayo, glad you're with us tonight. What can you say as someone who went against great defensive linemen, both in practice and in the game, about Xavier Gilliam and what he brings to this team?
9: I don't know if we can say enough good things about him right now. He's a really good combination of a couple of things. He's extremely physical and athletic, but he's also playing with great technique and discipline. And when you put all those factors together, you've got somebody that is really, really hard to deal with. I was watching tonight. He lined up on number 50 a lot, Arkansas's right guard. And the right guard got called for multiple penalties, and he got – his brains beat. He's going to have nightmares about number two for a while. He is just such a physical force and changes everything the offense has to do. It's really fun to watch him and watch that matchup against whatever offensive lineman he's picking on at that moment.
8: And you get the sense that the other guys feed off of him.
9: No question.
8: Not just on the field, but his intensity and his work ethic and his desire to be great.
9: That's a great point. And schematically what he does, he forces the offense to double-team him. So now that opens up other guys who now have single blocks, and they have a chance to win individually and get in there and wreak havoc too. But you're right. His enthusiasm and intensity, it just is contagious. You can see the defense get wound up when he does something good, and that's really fun to watch.
0: Delivers a recap of today's action, how the game unfolded, who made the plays. Uber Eats, the official on-demand delivery partner of the Vols.
8: Arkansas came out in the first quarter of this game as Tennessee wins the toss but defers. Play one, 21-yard catch. Play two, 5-yard run. Play three, 29-yard catch. So they have to get that guy we were just talking about to make a play.
10: Two receivers to the left. Watch Marshall. On second down and a long 10. More pressure coming. Jackson hit. Lost the football. It's rolling free. It's been recovered by the men in white. Gilliam with the pop. Gilliam with the recovery. Big orange takeaway here early in Fayetteville.
8: The Vols move the ball 34 yards on 7 plays, but Ranvier misses the 51-yard field goal, and the Volunteers come away with no points. The two teams trade punts. It was a scoreless end of the first quarter as neither team could really get anything going. Then Tennessee got things going, thanks to Morris, 41 yards, 3 rushes, 2 catches. That set up Staley for a screen catch, good for 22 yards. George McIntyre called on his tight end.
10: Ball on the left hash. Pistol again. McIntyre throws right side. Man is wide open. Thomas goes into the end zone untouched. Touchdown, Tennessee! McIntyre, with quite a fake, held him at Thomas all alone.
8: 10 plays, 71 yards, 4:43 off the clock. At the 10-minute mark of the second quarter, it's Tennessee 7, Arkansas nothing. The Volunteers, they move again. Matthews with a slant catch, Staley with a big catch, but it was wiped off for an illegal touch. Stalls the Tennessee drive, they have to punt. Then the defense forces a 3-and-out. Tennessee gets the ball at the Arkansas 45 with a minute 45 left. Matthews converts a key third down. Then George McIntyre was sacked. Fumbles the ball. It was returned deep in Arkansas territory. The good news for Tennessee is Gilbert missed a 38-yard field goal. And it was Tennessee 7, Arkansas nothing, as we headed to the halftime break. The Volunteers get the ball first in the second half. Haslam jumps offsides on play one of the second half. On the second down play, the snap was off. McIntyre has to get on it. Third and 13, balls can get nothing going. They go 3-and-out, 51 seconds, time of possession. The next play, after Arkansas takes over possession, a 27-yard run. Then a reverse, good for 22 yards. Jackson with a 10-yard run, missed tackles, a big part of that run for Arkansas. They're ready to score.
10: Jackson gives Russell right side, huge hole. Russell driving into the end zone, fumble the football, but it's a touchdown. He has it ripped out, but he had already broken the plane as Carter ripped it out.
8: All 5 plays were running plays for Arkansas. They gained 70 yards. They tie it at 7 apiece. On the next series, the Vols mistimed the snap again to begin the drive. They get bailed out, however, by a holding penalty. On the next play, an ineligible receiver penalty on Tennessee. And then George McIntyre intercepted. Alabama turns that into points.
10: Tight end Lockwood motions left. Rolling, Jackson fires into the end zone for Platt. Touchdown, Arkansas.
8: 10 plays, 63 yards. Arkansas leads Tennessee 14-7. And all the momentum in this stadium, which had not existed all day, has suddenly been found. And the Razorbacks feel like they're on the verge of getting a victory. But Tennessee hangs in there. On 3rd and 7, McIntyre slides to his left. He throws to Staley, good for 22 yards. Then Bishop, a 14-yard run. Staley dropped a pass on 3rd and 6 that would have converted the third down. They have to call on Ranvier to get the field goal try.
10: From 51. Snap. Set. Kick on the way. Good! Ranvier stops the bleeding with 3. A minute 35 to go in the third. Your new score, Arkansas 14, Tennessee 10.
8: Stop the bleeding is right because Arkansas 133 yards on 15 plays in the first 2 drives of the second half. But the Tennessee defense rallies. They get off the field. On the next play, McIntyre goes big.
10: Play fake. McIntyre throws. Got Brain at the 50. Brain Blake breaks a tackle. 40. 30. Brain 20. Brain 10. Brain knocked out of bounds at the 6. McIntyre to Brain for 68 yards. Lewis saves a touchdown, and it's first and goal. Big Orange.
8: That swings the momentum back to the Orange. Tennessee would take advantage.
10: Robinson and Gentle are on the right side with Brame in the middle. Gives the ball. Brame driving forward. Touchdown, Tennessee! Fullback just a handoff, and Tennessee is able to drive it in for the score.
8: Four plays, 74 yards, a minute 57 off the clock, 12:52 remaining. Tennessee leads Arkansas 17-14, but Arkansas answers. A Weathersby sack backed up the Razorbacks. They call on Max Gilbert from 55 yards, and he hammers it. Arkansas 17, Tennessee 17, 7:20 remaining in the game. Volunteers with the football. First down penalty on the Vols' offensive line. Then McIntyre hits Mike Matthews for a 33-yard slant. McIntyre on the next play, hit as he threw, intercepted by Shelton Lewis at the Arkansas 42. But the Volunteer defense forces a three and out at the 4:34 mark of the game. Tennessee gets the ball back. They get it at the 6, and they call on their bell cow. A 59-yard run for Deshaun Bishop. A 5-yard run. Another 5-yard run helped by a face mask penalty. Matthews, a direct snap, 4-yard gain. Get it in the end zone with Bishop.
10: Second down, short 6. Staley motioning right. Give Bishop, left guard, into the end zone, standing up. Touchdown, Big Orange! Big number 18, Deshaun Bishop to pay dirt. And the Volunteers are up 6 with the point pending and 1:57 to play.
8: The extra point was good, 24-17. Arkansas has another chance. But Gilliam with a hurry. Amari Campbell breaks up a pass. Ty Redmond breaks up a pass. Arkansas decides to punt, saying simply, we want to try to keep this game going as long as possible. The fans here didn't like it. Tennessee ends up running down the clock with their running backs, and they escape with a victory. Final score this afternoon, Tennessee 24, Arkansas 17.
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8: 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Second quarter, LSU leads Kentucky 17-14 as they play in the second quarter. It's now officially Alabama week. Tennessee 24, Arkansas 17.
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10: Tennessee in the diamond formation going quickly. McIntyre throwing deep left side, going for Staley. He's got it! Staley with a beautiful catch inside the 15-yard line, taking it away from Lewis. McIntyre gave him a shot on the back shoulder.
29: George McIntyre, your first road start. What's your takeaway?
30: Yeah, super grateful for the start. I was really excited coming into it. You know, it wasn't the prettiest win, but a win's a win. And, you know, we'll clean up everything that went wrong in this coming week.
29: What did you guys find really in the fourth quarter after they took the lead? You put up 245 yards of offense in four series. What did you guys find?
30: Yeah, I think I always tell the guys I feel like we always have one more punch. No matter what the situation is, you know, if we had the ball, we always got one more punch. I think that's two games in a row where the last

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1: When there from the get-go?
2: When they lined up, I thought we'd have a good look for it. You know, we had him matched up on a linebacker, which I think's a mismatch for sure. It's actually funny. Me and Deson were just talking about it. We had that exact look in fall camp, threw it, and he dropped it. And I always tell him, like, you know, it's going to come around again. Be ready for it. And he was ready for his moment. Had a lot of yak on the stiff arm with the safety and everything. I thought it was a really cool moment for him. Responding in a game from something he messed up on in practice. So really proud of him.
1: My last question, what do you take away from your game for today to carry forward?
2: Yeah, definitely got to watch the film, see everything, but a lot of stuff to clean up, a lot of stuff to build on. Just keep building on chemistry with receivers, O-line, all that stuff. So I think it'll be a big week of preparation for a really good team coming to town.
3: Brent Hubbs in the locker room with George McIntyre. Bill, how does this volunteer offense, how do you work toward being more consistent and starting faster, which is a big problem?
4: Yeah, it really is. It's kind of baffling to think about why do we struggle so much at the beginning of the game. And Coach Heupel does a lot of scripting of plays, the first 10 plays. That's a big deal. They've just got to keep repping and keep improving. I don't know that there's one answer that's the right thing. You know, today they got a different look than what they were expecting. We were talking about it during the game, and then you heard Coach Heupel just reference a few minutes ago, the five-man front, the bear front. So that created some issues early on. They've got to be prepared to deal with that stuff and make adjustments on the move. And eventually we do. It just seems to take a little longer than all of us sitting up here would like, right?
3: And obviously we don't know about the quarterback situation and where that will go. That obviously will be a huge part of this. But no matter who the quarterback is, offensive line, a lot of mistakes today.
4: A lot of mistakes, and that was a little bit discouraging. The pre-snap penalties and the miscommunications on the snap of the football, you want to see that get cleaned up. And that's something they've got to work on. Coach Ellerbe, I'm sure, will be focusing on that kind of stuff this week.
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1: No score in the first quarter between Arkansas and Tennessee. Then the Volunteers get seven in quarter number two. They take a 7-0 lead into halftime. Arkansas, 14-3 with the advantage in the third quarter before Tennessee rallies for a 14-3 advantage in the fourth quarter. It adds up to Tennessee 24, Arkansas 17.
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0: Xavier Gillum, first turnover of the day. You caused the turnover, got the recovery. Walk us through kind of what you saw, how you were able to direct that play and recover the ball for your team.
1: You know, I just see my opportunity, you know, watch it with just my knowledge of the game and watch a film. He's known for being loose with the ball, so seen it as a perfect opportunity for me to change the game for my team, you know, and I recovered the ball, you know. That's a turnover on downs for us.
0: How were you able to direct Arkansas's rushing attack as well, too? Not only did you get in the backfield during the passing game, but able to stop the run as well. What did you see on film that allowed you to prepare for this opportunity, and how were you able to actually do that during the game?
1: I would just say it's a mixture of a couple of things, you know, starting with my mentality. You know, I come out with the mentality that nobody could block me, and, you know, that's how I'm going to carry myself. And then also just relying on my athleticism, my technique. You know, I always say I got the best technique on the field, and I'm going to always play at 100%. And with that stuff, I feel like nobody can guard me.
0: How important was it for you guys defensively to, I won't say shoulder the load, but make sure you guys did your job, knowing that you guys had a first-time starting quarterback out there on offense?
1: Hey, man, we're just not blinking. You know, whatever happens in the game, turnover, anything, we're just not going to blink. They go up a couple scores, that's fine. We're not going to blink. We're just going to go out there and do our job.
0: As one of the leaders on this team, someone that's playing at a high level, what was your message to your guys on the sideline? Arkansas was able to score there in the second half. What was the message for you to your teammates?
1: You know, game ain't over in the third quarter. You know, game over when the clock strikes zero. You know, so as long as it's time, we're going to keep fighting. And as a defense, we're never going to let up.
0: Xavier Gillum.
2: Volunteers' numbers show 414 total offense, 247 passing, as George McIntyre was 18 of 29. For the one touchdown, the two interceptions, Volunteers get 7 catches for 53 yards from Staley, 4 for 78 for Matthews, Brame 3 for 87, Morris 2 for 21, Thomas 2 for 8. Volunteers ran it for 167 on 35 carries. That's 4.8 yards per average. That number looks much better than it did at halftime tonight. Thanks to Deshaun Bishop, once again, 19 carries for 138. That's 7.3 a carry. Morris, 8 for 33, really helped Tennessee in that stanza of the game when he came in. Matthews with a couple of runs for 14. Brame, 1 for 1. And McIntyre dinged for the sacks, obviously. Third downs, Tennessee was 4 of 13. Defensively, they were 2 of 12 against Arkansas on third downs. Time of possession belonged to Arkansas, 32:04 to 27:56 in this game, and the Volunteers with a couple of sacks defensively on the day. Bill Mayo, it is the thing that unites players of all generations and all decades, dating back dozens and dozens of decades. It is Alabama week.
3: Absolutely. What a great rivalry. What a great week. And it's going to even be more fun this year with the jersey situation. Both teams are going to wear their home colors this year and next year, so that'll really be fun to watch. Added just a little bit more pageantry to it, to a game that's already full of a lot of meaning for a lot of people. I, you know, my personal career, 1982, we beat Alabama for the first time in 11 seasons. Rushed the field, snapped the goalpost. It was an unbelievable celebration in Knoxville. Coach Bryant's last season as the head coach. So just a lot of neat memories about that. But you can just go game after game after game throughout this series on both sides of remarkable wins and losses, and just what a great rivalry.
2: And no doubt it will take the best effort of the Volunteers of this season.
3: Absolutely. I mean, this is by far the best group of athletes that are going to be that we've seen up until this point. And so it's going to take a really strong effort by offense, defense, and special teams for us to win this game.
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2: The general manager of the Vol Network is Brandon Parks. 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Our Vol Network team includes Caroline Allman, Chuck Arnold, Kevin Ashmos, Ben Bates, Nick Bell, Andy Brock, Savannah Chalfont, Lucy Gibson, Jessica Leifheit, Kevin Rebar, Spencer Rudder, Chris Wagner, Aaron White. Our network engineer is Jay Lyford. Game day engineer, Philip Noel. Spotter and producer, Brad Willis. Our countdown engineer is Tim Berry. Social media producer, Ashley Farrell. Scoreboard producer, Alexi Cowan. Production assistants, Ellen Liston. Now, for Mike Keith, Jason Swain, Brent Hubbs, and Bill Mayo, this is Larry Stone from Fayetteville, Arkansas. Next week, it's the Vols in Alabama. Big Orange Countdown begins your game day at 1 o'clock Eastern, 12 noon Central across the Volunteer State. Kickoff set for 3:30. 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
2: 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This is the final scoreboard show. There was an awful lot that was familiar about Tennessee and Arkansas today, except the final score. Volunteers finish in front, 24-17. Don't know that anyone's going to hang this in any museum, but it was the object of the game to win the game. Pleased to be joined by VFL's Troy Fleming and Kevin Simon. So the Volunteers, with the victory, improved to 5-1 on the season, 2-1 in the Southeastern Conference. They trailed in the third quarter. Game was tied late in the fourth, and the Vols managed to break the tie and then come up with a defensive stop to get this one across the finish line. So why don't we start with you, Troy? First of all, welcome back to the program. Always good to have you on.
3: Great to be here. The objective of the game is to win. We won. It was ugly at times. Relied on each other at times, offense, relied on defense, and defense around the offense. Ultimately, quarterback came in, played well, what he's supposed to do. Wasn't a great performance from, ball security and all the other things, but he threw the ball when he needed to throw it, got it to the receivers. Receivers made plays. They broke tackles and made, yards after the catch. Defense played, minus that one little spill in the second half, played lights out as they've always played all season long. So at the end of the day, we got the road win. And we're 5-1. That's all that matters.
2: Kevin Simon, always a pleasure to have you along. How are you?
4: just a quick exhale. Woo! Happy we pulled that one out the fire. Something like kind of moving those pokers around, and you might have to pull something, move something. It's like, just kind of like you had to pull that thing out the fire. So, happy we pulled out the fire. As I'm going to echo a sentiment that Troy had, ugly. Yes, it was indeed an ugly baby, but it's our baby. We're not going to apologize for a win.
2: Well, why don't we go from the jump? What was it? First of all, any time that you let a team that you are a decided favorite over hang around, you rolled the dice. And you could see that Arkansas fully confident in this opportunity as they had the lead in the second half. And you start to get to hear those stats, how they've lost their last 13 SEC games. They hadn't led since, last Saturday in September. So there were just a lot of things that were at work in regards to Arkansas feeling pretty good. But again, in the end, Tennessee got the job done. But what did you think in terms of Arkansas as a program just showing signs of life?
4: Yeah, I mean, they hadn't had a home SEC win since they beat Tennessee back in 24. Mm-hmm. So good for them. I'm happy for them. Good for them that they showed signs of life. Hey, I'm happy for Max Gilbert, right? The kicker giveth at times, and the kicker taketh at times. Missed the 33-yarder, hit the 55-yarder. That 55-yard, I felt like he owed us that one back. But that's but that's okay. It all worked out in the end. But sometimes the football gods are on your side, and they chose to shine down on us in Knoxville instead of us. so we can get our first win in Fayetteville since '99.
2: Well, when the game's tied at 17, a field goal from Gilbert tying it, you couldn't help but think, less than 5 minutes to go, what's going to happen here? What did you think in terms of what we saw from Tennessee as all of a sudden there was DeShaun Bishop to shoulder the load?
3: I said in pregame early on with Eric and Brian, I said at the end of the day, they're going to bring the closer in, and the closer being DeShaun Bishop. He had the long run that got us into field goal territory quickly. And he followed up, they followed up by punching it in and getting time off the clock, which was the most critical part of it, because Arkansas, I think, still had two or three timeouts left. And so they were able to come in and close the game. But for me, it should have never been 17-17. Mm-hmm. I think at one point we were up early in the first half. We had the game in control. Defense kept us in the game all through the first half. They controlled the line of scrimmage. Offense couldn't get going. If we could have got going, and I know we had the elbow hit by McIntyre, the flash fake to the running back Bishop, and they scooped and went down, almost scored. We get those 10 points. then come back out in the second half with the ball and go back down and score. You know, it's a totally different ball game. We're not trying to, you know, close this thing out in a tight contested contest. But at the end of the day, like Kevin said, it was an ugly win. We got the win. But moving forward with Alabama coming into town next week, we've got to clean up a lot of things, particularly in our offense, which is being able to make effective plays outside of the 12 personnel.
2: Well, and that's where I want to go next. What did you think in terms of how Tennessee handled everything? First of all, McIntyre, this is the first time that he makes a start for mm-hmm. Tennessee. How did you feel he handled the assignment?
3: I thought he handled it well. It was still ugly. You know, the turnover is just the biggest thing. We had three. It was 3-1. They won the turnover battle, even though we still ended up winning the game. So, obviously, we violated one of the maximums by taking advantage of it. But more than anything, it's the ball is your friend. And he's got to be more careful with it. He's got to be smart, but also, too, you know, and I know he got hit when he tossed one of the interceptions. But, again, your ultimate goal is to get the ball to the playmakers and not to turn the ball over. He did both. He did to get the ball to the playmakers. Mike Matthews, they're running a deep dig right on the backside in the 12 personnel, like they did last week against Auburn. They made big plays out of it. Staley made a big play. And then you hit the tight end on the seam route. He makes a big play out of 12 personnel. But if I'm a defensive coordinator, I'm like, they can't do anything outside of 12 personnel. So I'm not too concerned.
2: With McIntyre, he was 18 of 29, did have the two interceptions, had a touchdown pass, 247 yards through the air. What did you think of his day, Kevin?
4: Yeah, you know, so it's interesting to see how they called the game, because I guess, like, coming into the season, the way that they've called the game for George is a lot more like how I envisioned they would initially call the game for Faison. Just, you know, running the football, the play action pass off of it, the RPO game off of it. And then the screen game, and you know, you think about the RPO pass to Thornton in the flat. You know, they got duo action. You know, he ends up taking it, flipping it out to Thornton. You know, touchdown Tennessee from Bishop in the pistol. You know, with Faison to start the season, they called a much more of a drop back pass game to start. Mm-hmm. And it's interesting because, you know, I just had this thought. I don't know if that's an indication of what they think about George and what George is capable of getting done versus Faison, or maybe it's just an epiphany of, you know what, for this year, until further notice or until whoever's pulling the trigger quarterback shows us differently, this is the way that we need to call the offense to be successful. And I think it's right on time. But George, I think he handled himself well. Obviously, listen, there's going to be some plays that he'd like to have back, but all in all, a solid performance and leading us to victory. I think we can all look at it and say that, you know, we'd like to have a little bit more, you know, offensively, however that comes. So it'll be interesting to see the decisions that come when Faison finally gets healthy and then what that ultimately means, you know, for the quarterback position.
2: What did you think in terms of pregame? Coach Heupel says, don't expect to play Faison Brandon at all this week, as he was asked right before the game. Do you think there was any consideration at any point in time? I don't think there was. I don't know that you ever saw him throwing on the sideline or anything along those lines. But what did you think in terms of not going to go there in with today's game?
4: Yeah, I think it's the right move. You know, I mean, kind of based off what we've seen, you know, I know he sure was talking about how in pregame warmups he could see that Faison didn't have the zip on his passes pre-Auburn game like he normally would. Yeah, I think kind of retroactively speaking, Faison had no business being on the field against Auburn anyway. Mm-hmm. And I think that the Heupel will probably, you know, probably realizes that as well. So, you know, it's going to be fascinating to see what they come up with. I don't have an opinion on who should play or who shouldn't play. I feel like the coaches have more information than I do personally. So, you know, whatever they come up with, I'm fine with it. I guess the only caveat that I'll say to that, I would like to see both of them in spots or at times, depending on how it all goes. Like, I don't think that this should be the last that we see in a Faison, you know, based upon how George has done, even though I think he's done a fine job.
2: Were you surprised at any of that, Troy?
3: No, I'm 100% in agreement with Kevin. And it comes down to the fact, too, that, you know, you've got two quarterbacks. Play them both. Nobody says you can't. You know, people say, well, if you got two quarterbacks, you don't have one quarterback. That's silly. You know, both guys bring something different to the table. But I do agree that with the play calling, you know, if I have a game plan, my game plan is going to be the game plan. It's not going to adjust on who I have at quarterback because I already know what they can and cannot do. I would like to see more of some of the play calls for a Faison that they were given to George. But at the end of the day, I also think Coach Heupel knows, and like Kevin said, he knows their strengths. He knows their limitations. And so for him, when he's calling plays, he's calling it for their strengths and trying to prevent their limitations from overtaking and making errors and making mistakes. We as young people, when we're young, we think that as youth, we're invincible. And I agree with Kevin. He should have never been on the field against Auburn. But also, too, it's a good thing that they've developed George enough up to this point as being the backup to where you have confidence for him to come in the Auburn game in a tight squeeze on the backup in our goal line there and to call plays for us to get out of there and make a play. And also, too, you create a game plan for him to be able to come out this week and look successful in the way he threw the ball and the way those guys made plays for him. But, you know, again, limit the turnovers, and I think he'll be fine.
2: That's Troy Fleming with Kevin Simon. I'm John Wilkerson. This is the HCS Mechanical Contractors Final Scoreboard Show. 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
2: 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With VFL's Troy Fleming and Kevin Simon, I'm John Wilkerson. Here's what's going on around the Southeastern Conference. You've got two games in progress. Georgia scored the first 10 points. Alabama scored a touchdown after that. So Georgia leads by three, 2 minutes to go in the first half in Tuscaloosa. You've got LSU at Kentucky. They've gone back and forth. It was LSU on top 10-7 at the end of the first quarter. It was Kentucky with a 21-17 lead at the half, and it's Kentucky with the football to start the second half or the third quarter. Earlier finals, it was Ole Miss winning big in Nashville, outscoring Vanderbilt 42-3 in the first half, winning 52-17. It was Missouri keeping Texas A&M on its heels. It was the Tigers rolling to a 27-6 win over the Aggies. South Carolina stuns Florida. Gamecocks roll in Gainesville, knocking off the number 18 Gators, 38-19, and the biggest stunner in Oklahoma with a field goal to walk it off against Texas as the Sooners beat the top-ranked Longhorns as Texas today was gunning for a third straight win in the series, but it was Oklahoma coming up with by far its biggest win and its best performance of this season. So that's a look around the Southeastern Conference. And without a doubt, for Tennessee to struggle the way it did, Kevin, what did you think? I don't know how much you jump around social media, but your thoughts on how, we'll just say, there was a great ripple of frustration throughout Big Orange country.
4: Really? You know what? I'm not very active on social media, so I did not see any of that. But I'm sure that, you know, in the second half or the third quarter, you know, Arkansas kind of got going, right? Mm-hmm. There was at one point they ran the ball 10 straight times in the third quarter for over 100 yards, basically just nickeled and dimed us all the way down the field. It's almost like death by a thousand cuts.
3: Correct.
4: You know, type of deal. You know, running the football, play action. You know, KJ Jackson finds a tight end in the back of the end zone. It was unusual action because normally that flood concept runs to the defensive left in the corner of the end zone. But with KJ being a lefty, he ends up going to the left or to the defensive right. You know, finds a tight end. You know, touchdown for Arkansas to go up. You know, 14-7. Yeah, I'm sure Vol Twitter was feeling the heat at that point.
2: What about you, Troy?
3: Yeah, I don't get on the social media. I was on Facebook for a little bit,
2: mm-hmm.
3: and as soon as I opened, I saw a post. I just left the group because I can't deal with it. You know, I'm not about divisiveness. It's about being unified. Obviously, we're already, and guys like us have played, knowing that we don't play well in Arkansas. It to me, it's like, I don't care. Get the W and get on back home, and let's move on to next week, and then get on the practice field and correct the things we need to correct. But again, also too, they're entitled to that opinion. But for me, like Kevin said, this is the second half start that kind of frustrated me with the way they just let Arkansas come down the field, just drive it down the field on them, and then giving up 160 yards rushing overall. I think in the second half, in the early part. But again, it's a bend don't break, and you know, and they resurged, and the defense came and they closed it out along with the offense as well too. So again, ugly win, but a win.
2: Texter from Georgia throws out that offensive line play, he still sees it as suspect. And he also wonders why you don't see, and granted, you've lost at least a piece, possibly two, in terms of your rotation, but why don't you see more guys cycle in and cycle out in regards to that front five?
3: I asked the same question. I'm not going to point fingers. I just think that, you know, that room needs drastic improvement when it comes to pass protection. And it's been an ongoing thing for not just this year, the last few years. We're very good at running the ball, but when it comes to pass protection and having the defense, they're not going to be stationary. Defenses moves. So they're going to, when they start moving and stunting up front, our guys kind of struggle with either communication and passing it off to the next man, but also, too, their lack of athleticism comes to the forefront at times against defense who bring pressure and move a lot.
2: Your thoughts, Kevin?
4: Yeah, so, like, so just if y'all just think of offensive line and just generally speaking how it goes, that position rotates less than any other position possibly in football. Maybe the only exception is the DBs, because they don't rotate a whole lot. Couple reasons for that. So number one, it's a world theory. Not enough guys in the world walking around who are 6'4", 6'5", 3'10", 3'20". Just not enough of them to go around. And then the other thing is 5 equals 1. Those guys really got to be on the same page about how they're working together on duo runs when they're doubling and working up to the second level. You know, got a defensive tackle, 3 technique going up to the linebacker, or when people start blitzing and twisting and stunning on them, how are we passing those off? And that's why a lot of times you see combinations like, you know, we had Mo and Sanders, right? And we felt like that was the strong side of our line on the left side. And then the other thing is, you know, we can all envision this, right? So Jesse Perry goes out of the game. And I'm like, oh, Lordy, Hail Mary full of grace. Just because I know what's behind him.
3: Right.
4: And old Ori Williams comes in. And, you know, listen, Ori's doing the best he could, right? You know, gave up a quick some quick pressure. But, boy, was I happy to see Jesse Perry come back in. So to suggest that we should have Ori Williams or anybody else off the bench coming in to rotate, I would say that would be a miscalculation, respectfully to our texture.
3: Well, what I would say, though, it comes still back to the point of, like, that's your job is to develop these guys. So, and that's coming from the player, but also now as a coach. It's like your job is to develop. So you should have the next guys in line ready to go, waiting in their turn. They can go out and effectively communicate and effectively, you know, and to take care of business. But obviously we don't.
2: 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Let's go to Keith, who joins us. Hello, Keith. You're on the Final Scoreboard Show.
19: Hey, John. How you doing?
2: Doing all right. How are you?
19: Good. John, there's 3 things you can always count on in life. The underdog on Thursday night in college and pro football. It struck again. It does it almost every week. I went to the Tampa Bay Cowboys game. Almost don't even have to go. Whenever we play Arkansas, and when we break out those pilgrim shoes that they had on tonight, that I've been complaining about for years. So I want to ask Kevin, you know, Kevin, I got a $4,000 suit. I wear to church and a business meetings, but I don't ever put white athletic socks with it because it throws my mojo off of my business. Those shoes look horrible. They don't match our uniforms. And every time we play in them, the inexplicable happens. Just like balls falling out of people's hands, just crazy bad luck. You think there's such thing in sports as bad luck? I know we wore the orange shoes against Alabama about 40 years ago, got slaughtered and never wore them again. We wore the orange helmet on the road in South Carolina and got beat, never wore that again. So if there's superstition that way, and we struggle in those pilgrim-looking shoes that we break out once or twice a year, do you think there's really superstition sports, or if it's more your mojo gets thrown off when you don't feel good or you don't look good in your uniform, because we got Tennessee's got great uniforms in their orange and white. I just wanted to know your answers on that. Get your comments on it. But I am happy that we won. It's the first time in a long time we've beat Arkansas, and I just want to get your just your comments on what you think. If your uniform's off, can it mess you up during the game? I'll hang up and listen.
2: How much mojo is there in what you wear?
4: You know what? I mean, there's a guy. He's over there in Boulder, Colorado, who we all know is prime, and he's got the moniker that he coined: look good, feel good, play good, and then he said pay good. But but I guess that does apply for college athletics now. So yeah, look good, feel good, play good, pay good. You know, and now I got to be totally honest, because I'm not superstitious at all. I don't know. You know, it just works for me.
2: I'm not even a little stitches.
4: Mm-hmm. Yeah. You know, like, listen, it's almost like a spectrum, right? You know, I never really heard spectrum get brought up as a kid, but now we talk about the spectrum, right? Your superstition is on a spectrum. I'm towards the bottom of the spectrum, but I really can't even, like, I was trying to pull up a picture of today's game and didn't in time, but I really can't even think of what cleats they're wearing today.
3: Yeah, neither can I.
4: So like, I'm not exactly sure, but I think that's everybody's kind of individual flavor in terms of how superstitious they are or aren't. I don't think it has any bearing to go in the games, but you know what? Hey, you're talking to a guy that's not superstitious.
2: What about you, Troy? Anything in terms of being fully aware of? I mean, because other teams that have more alternative and or uniform combinations, I think, would be more leery or weary of, oh my gosh, we're wearing pinstripes today. We don't play well in pinstripes.
3: Yeah, I don't believe in luck or superstition. Either you're prepared to play or you don't be prepared to play. Simple as that. And uniform or helmet, what you got on don't really matter. It all looks good, but at the end of the day, it doesn't have anything to do with the game. Either you're prepared to play or not. And I know that we wore all orange in 99 against Memphis. Coach Foreman never wore them again. And I thought, like, dude, seriously, we're really going to do this because we struggle to win? It ain't got nothing to do with us. The dudes weren't prepared. You know what they were doing the other day? I'm going to leave it at that.
4: Yeah, and I'll say this one last thing. I think going to Arkansas, cause I thought about this last time when I was on staff, we went there. I think it was either 2018 or 2019. It's just kind of a sleepy environment. It's just like it's kind of a snooze fit. Like, it's not very loud. I don't know what it is, but there's something about being there that's just kind of, it's kind of a snoozer. And defensively, we didn't look that way. You know, obviously, you know, in the third quarter, they got going just by just nickel and diming us. I mean, but they had to earn all of that. Mm-hmm. But, and then, you know, offensively, you know, we were a little sleepy to start and then, you know, kind of opened up the playbook as the game went on.
2: You've got Alabama looking for points before the end of the half. Inside the red zone, right around the 16-yard line or so, and it's Georgia leading 10-7. You've got about 18 seconds or so left in the half, but it's Georgia 10, Alabama 7, Crimson Tide with the football, looking for either the go-ahead touchdown or a tying field goal. 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
0: Greetings, Vol Nation. It's Tennessee running back Deshaun Bishop. I face challenges on the field every Saturday, but my faith is what helps me face every challenge off the field. A lot has changed for me in the past few years, but one thing hasn't changed is growing in my walk with Jesus at Sevier Heights. 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And college students will see you at the walk at 8 p.m.
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2: 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Final score 24-17. 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We just saw Alabama go for it on the final play of the first half. Had the opportunity to line up for a field goal. Ran into the line. Running back bounced off and scored with a scramble to the left. So it is Alabama with the lead at the break. What did you think in terms of that coaching decision as we've seen the Crimson Tide trying to keep what is their regular season hold and handle on Georgia?
4: No doubt. Obviously, Kalen DeBoer's come under a lot of scrutiny down there in Tuscaloosa. You know, we were in here in the studio, just kicked the field goal, man. But, hey, they roll the dice, and they end up hitting on this one. E.J. Carroll, true freshman running back, ends up finding the corner in the end zone for the pylon for the score. And this is the first time that Georgia's been trailing all season. you know, we'll see how they respond being down 14-10 in the second half.
2: What did you think of that decision, Troy?
3: Hey, that's why they paid Kevin DeBoer the big bucks. Because like Kevin said, we were saying, dude, just kick the field goal. But he wanted to gamble with it, and he paid off. But obviously he knows that Georgia gets the ball second half, so you never know what they do when they come out.
2: Speaking of coaching decisions, what did you think in terms of Arkansas? Fourth and long, and they decide to kick it away, less than 2 minutes to go, all three timeouts. There were some that were saying, well, you just quit on your team, and there are others that are saying, you pin them deep. You've got a 3-1 lead in the turnover margin. I mean, you've got a +2 in the turnover margin. I was kind of thinking, hey, if we can get a stop here, why not?
3: Yeah, it's kind of like when new coaches get hired and they have the introductory press conference. They want to win it and sound good to people. They're like, oh, we got a real coach. And he did what a real coach would do. It was like, hey, we got three timeouts. We should kick it. But, dude, like, you shouldn't have kicked it. You should have went for it. And if you didn't get it, you had three timeouts, you were going to stop him. And it wasn't like Tennessee's offense was just clicking on all cylinders. So I thought it was a bad choice.
2: What did you think, Kevin?
4: What I was thinking, I was like, you know what? I hope he kicks this damn ball because he ain't never going to see it again. We got a guy named Deshaun Bishop, and that boy's going to put his Superman cape on and go ahead and send this game good night. And that's exactly what he did. Deshaun Bishop put the Superman cape on, and Deshaun Bishop, we trust. Go ahead and snap that thing direct to me so I can get this first down and put this thing to bed. That's exactly what Deshaun Bishop did. Boy, and I was loving every second of it. You know what I loved even more, John? I love the looks on the fans' faces in the stands because there's a minute 46 left on the clock. Yeah, you got all three timeouts, but who gives a damn? Because you're never going to see it again. So, you know, just the disbelief in their eyes, I was thinking the same thing. And roles reverse. If that would have been us, we all would have been like, "Boo that man! Boo!"
2: I think it's the right move, perhaps in the NFL as opposed to the SEC.
4: Yeah,
3: correct.
2: But anyhow, it was also something. What did you think in regards to Deshaun Bishop? And you look at that last possession. You're backed up in your own end, and then of course. Rips an incredible run that just sets everything up. It was all downhill. It was reminiscent of, and we saw it thanks to the SEC storied 17 with T. Martin and the 98 Tennessee Volunteers. But when Tennessee got the ball back after the Sterner stumble, he was not going to be denied and just steamrolled his way in. What did you think in what we saw Deshaun Bishop do with that last possession?
4: Man, I think it's the old adage. When you need a play, don't think plays, think players. And I'm thinking about Deshaun Bishop. You know what? If I'm going to lose this game, I'm going to go out shooting my silver bullet. Go ahead, Deshaun, take this thing and see what you can do with it. And I mean, he did his thing, man. You know, 19 carries, 138 yards, 7.3 carry, the one touchdown, 8-yard touchdown to put the game on ice, and that long 59-yarder. When we're backed up on our own 6-yard line, you know, we're kind of thinking, ugh. I don't know.
2: You may have to throw it at some point.
4: Yeah, and he said, don't worry, guys. I got that. 59 yards later, you know, rumbling down into Arkansas territory, you know, really, really, really, like I said, man, it's just like when you put your kids to bed. Here you go, son. Hey, take some cookies and milk. Good night.
3: and he planned everything, too, because, like, you know, if he would have ticket to the house, you know, they would have had more time. And he was like, well, I'm just going to slow this thing down a little bit, let them tackle me, and so we can go ahead and run some time off the clock. But when he broke that, I thought, ball game. And for me, it gave me relief because I'm sitting there frustrated. Like we're having too many errors in a game. Again, I don't know if it's – and then they showed the statistic where, like, the Aussie kicker was the only one alive the last time that Tennessee won there in 2001. And I thought, I'm old. And I'm like, because I remember sitting in Knoxville at my apartment with a high ankle sprain watching that game. And then my roommate, which was Eddie Moore at the time, he comes home at 6:30 in the morning. I'm like, dude, where are you coming from? He's like, we just got home from Arkansas. And I thought to myself, like, wow. You know, but at the end of the day, Tennessee took care of business and got the win. And for me, good, bad, right, wrong, indifferent, it doesn't matter to me. We're 5-1 and we're moving forward.
2: What did you think? You both touched on the fact that there was a stretch. Arkansas had the upper hand, had the momentum, had the lead. What did you think in regards to the winning plays that Tennessee's defense turned in after Tennessee started to trail?
3: Again, we talked about one player in particular. I think it's Xavier Gillum. He's just a force that can't be stopped, and he knows when it's time to turn up. and he turned up towards the end, and along with the rest of the defense. And those guys just have a knack, you know. And sometimes, you know, it's even hard for elite defenses to play at an elite level for 60 minutes. There's going to be times where there's going to be lulls where they're going to, you know, need a break, and they're just playing to be playing to keep playing through those plays. But again, there's times when they know they got to turn it up. They turn it up in the end, they shut it down, and again, you know, force the guy to have to punt the ball.
2: Kevin?
4: Yeah, no doubt. And really, when you think of Xavier Gillick, now, unfortunately, we couldn't see this, right? Because the first Arkansas drive, come on, Carolina, Florida, get off the damn screen. I'm trying to watch Tennessee, man. You know, but hey, but we're all listening to Mike Keith and Jason Swain, and then we saw the highlights. When you need a play on defense, Xavier Gilliam seems like, I'm going to deliver. You know, just like how he did on the unbelievable individual effort, strip sack KJ Jackson, and then recover the ball himself when they're down in deep in Tennessee territory on Arkansas's first drive. And, I mean, the guy feels like he's unblockable at times. You know, he only had four tackles, a sack, and a tech, and 1.5 TFLs. This guy's impact in games goes way beyond the stat sheet. Because there's a sack that somebody else thinks, Weathersby got a sack. But the reason why he got the sack is because KJ Jackson's running for his life.
3: Yep.
4: Because Xavier Gillen splits a double team and is all over the quarterbacks behind like Stank on an ape. And we loved every second of it.
2: Yep. We did have Eric that texted in, wanted to know in terms of you had a receiver that was called for illegal touching. Mm-hmm. And while there wasn't the clear shot of him stepping out of bounds because the camera was blocked by the Arkansas sideline, you saw that the official had thrown his hat very early in that play.
4: Yeah, and I think for the common fan, that's a very obscure rule or mechanism, I would say. So just so for everybody's enlightenment, anytime an eligible receiver steps out of bounds, anytime the official, if you see him, he takes his hat off to indicate that the wide receiver stepped out of bounds. Now, if he's pushed out of bounds, then he's able to come back into bounds, establish or reestablish himself in bounds by getting 2 feet in bounds, and he can't touch a pass. But because Staley went out of bounds on his own, and, you know, we couldn't see the sideline, but, I mean, I'm going to assume the guy had his hat off. He doesn't know that Staley's going to touch the ball first, but then he did. I'm going to assume that it was right call. That's just it's just a mechanism in our game that, you know, just doesn't get talked about very often. It was a great back shoulder throw on the fade by George, you know, to put it up and give him a chance, and it ends up negating a 40-yard gain on the play, and really ends up, you know, we go to 3rd and 10 after that, and ends up killing a drive.
2: 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Again, we are brought to you by HCS Mechanical Contractors, also brought to you in part by North Knox Chrysler Dodge Jeep Ram. 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Score remains the same as it was after two quarters. Kentucky leads LSU in Lexington 21-17. 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
6: Final segment to tonight's edition of the Final Scoreboard Show, brought to you by HCS Mechanical Contractors. Tennessee wins at Arkansas 24-17. Vols rally to get their first victory there in quite some time. Tennessee had lost its last four in Fayetteville, which reaches back to 2001 in terms of the last victory. It was just spread out over a long time. But now, obviously, up next, Alabama. Alabama at home leads Georgia 14-10. Likely the winner of this game moves up to number one, thanks to Oklahoma knocking off Texas. So everything that you've processed with what we saw Tennessee do well, as far as what Tennessee didn't do well, Kevin, what's your to-do list in terms of everything that you want to see or needs to take place as the Vols get ready for the third Saturday in October?
7: Yeah, it's going to be interesting to see what they come up with. If Faison has a clean bill of health, how does that impact the quarterback position? You know, do they feel like George did enough? You know, it'll be interesting. Like I said, it's going to be fascinating to see what they come up with. I don't have a strong opinion about any of it, but that part will be fascinating. I think the one thing we can all agree on is that, you know, we need more production from the offense, regardless of who's playing quarterback. So it'll be interesting to see what they come up with. I think defensively, we can stand up with anybody in the country right now. But from an offensive standpoint, because you got to keep this game in proper perspective, Arkansas ain't Texas, you know, at all. So, So just in terms of the people that you're going against, and next week Alabama's defense ain't going to be like Arkansas. These guys are damn good. I mean, they're really right up there with Texas, and maybe might be better than Texas in the
6: second. Talking about the Crimson Tide.
7: Talking about the Crimson Tide. So, you know, the offensive output today, is that going to be good enough to beat Bama? I think we can all sit here and tell you that no, it's not. You're going to have to take a step forward. I'm interested to see what those steps are. I like that we saw some wrinkles today that we hadn't seen. You know, whether it's Mike Matthews coming from Wildcat or a direct snap to Deshaun Bishop to end the game, the RPO off the run action, you know, where you end up running Brame up the seam. We hadn't seen that this season. Loved every second of it. So I think that we'll see Heupel get in his bag and pull a couple things out of it, regardless of who's at quarterback. But I just think that the way they call the game needs to be the way they called this game for whoever's moving forward. You know, we're probably going to have to eke out these games. So it's going to be a little bit, it'll be more like kind of like, what was that? Was that 24 with Nico? We just kind of had to play great defense and just kind of eke it out and do enough. Feels like this season is going to be similar. But guess what? You knew that before the ball ever even snapped this year, you know, with a true freshman quarterback, that there was going to be a little bit of adversity on offense and probably not as much production as what you saw out of it last season.
6: What do you think, Troy?
8: Yeah, for me, it's you don't want to rely so much on their defense that they get burnt out and they mentally get burnt out. Not the physical part, but it's the mental burnout of playing at a high level, knowing that when they call on us, we can go out there and make those stops. You don't want to have to put a game like Alabama on them. Offense is going to have to sustain drives. They're going to have

0: have 10, 12 play drives, or if they don't have those types of drives, they got to score points. And I ain't talking about field goals. So, again, it has to be, what's the offensive game plan going to be that's going to be the most effective for us to score points or to control the ball on the line of scrimmage, which our offensive line has to take it upon themselves because they got to control the line of scrimmage. Arkansas's defense is ranked at the bottom of the SEC, down there somewhere in the bottom. You're going to play against an elite defense. Offensive line has to come to play. If I'm, you know, Alabama's defense corner and I've watched Tennessee the last few weeks, I'm going to bring pressure. I know the offensive line can't handle it. Tennessee's going to have to be able to have answers for that pressure, which they didn't against Auburn, particularly coming from the slot, which Tennessee's going to have to find answers for. But it, all in all, it doesn't matter who's playing quarterback. You got to have a game plan that's going to be winnable offensively.
1: So who would be Troy's boy in terms of the victory today?
0: I'm going to go ahead and give it to GMAC. You know, first road game start, first start of career on the road. You know, was efficient in the passing game, and, you know, minus the turnovers and got the win. Only thing that matters, like Kevin said, the baby's ugly, but it's our ugly baby.
1: And if I ask you who was the big difference maker today, Simon says,
2: man, go ahead and put on that cape, Bishop. Hey, that boy was doing his thing, man. And Deshaun Bishop, we trust. Loved every second of his performance. And we got a hot honorable mention for Xavier Gillum. Mm-hmm. Hey, sir, we appreciate your service. We saw all that you did out there. So, yeah, those would be my guys.
1: What did you think in terms of the one series that we saw Deshaun Brame do what he did? Mm-hmm. Huge reception, and then he was the one that, when it was third and goal, powered it in as the fullback in that formation.
2: That was also a new wrinkle that we hadn't seen. But Brame feels like he's starting to come into his own, you know, coming here from Kansas and, you know, felt like there's been a void without Ethan Davis. But now, but you knew athletically Brame's got some of these types of traits. So it's good to see him have a little bit of success after having some adversity, maybe a couple balls that he would have liked to have back. But man, he maximized his opportunities today.
0: Yeah, he's shown us that he can be a weapon in the offense and a matchup problem for defenses. So, again, getting in your bag of tricks this week, Josh Heupel, when you're creating this offensive game plan, don't forget Brame and don't forget his ability to stretch the field against their linebackers.
1: Inside our final minute, do you think there would ever be a scenario where Josh Heupel, if both quarterbacks were healthy, would look to employ both in a specific game, or is that just not part of his makeup?
0: I don't know Josh like that. I just know from what I observe, it's not in his makeup. He's going to ride with one quarterback and one quarterback only.
1: Kevin?
2: Yeah, so it feels like one of the great things about Heupel is that he never forgot what it felt like to be a quarterback himself. So he's the ultimate competitor, right? The guy's he's competitive. He don't like losing to nothing. I mean, pick up game of basketball, if you're playing pig, like that guy's, I mean, you think that you in the damn Super Bowl with him. So I think part of him is that if he was a quarterback, I don't think he'd like a two quarterback system. So I think that's probably why he's not doing it. I think in this scenario, though, it kind of calls for it to be able to use both of them, especially Faison and what he can do with his legs and all that.
1: Kevin Simon, Troy Fleming, thank you so much. We'll look forward to catching up with you next Saturday.
0: Thank you.
2: Hey, shout out my man Randall. We see you, sir. Hey, shout out B-Ray.
1: That's right. Stay tuned. Football Finals is next.
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0: in its 45th year. 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
2: 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Stop by and see us, Chambliss Avenue. I am Will West alongside VFL Ollie Lane, 865-656. That's 9900. That is the phone number to join us, whether you want to join us on the Stanley Pittsburgh and Gates hotline or on the text line, 865-656-9900. Tennessee with a very concerning win, yeah. I will say, against Arkansas today, 24-17. 14 points in the fourth quarter, though. Tennessee does pull away, Ollie. Minus two in the turnover battle, and that will put you behind. Your offense struggled a lot. George McIntyre, you see why they didn't, maybe didn't feel comfortable starting him and said, let's just go with the young kid and see what he has.
3: Mm-hmm.
2: We found out what the young kid has. Tennessee gets a win, though, and at the end of the day, you're the number 15 team in the nation. You're 5-1 on the season, halfway through the year. But here comes the meat of the schedule right now. Alabama this week. Then you're going to get South Carolina there, and they just beat the dog out of Florida before you're able to get to a bye week, and this team is banged up right now. Ollie, let's stick with this Arkansas game. Your reaction to Tennessee getting the win 24-17.
3: You know what? First and foremost, I will acknowledge you get a road win in the SEC. No matter what the team is, it's a road win in the SEC. It's something to be acknowledged as an accomplishment, and it's a good thing. You know, you haven't won in Fayetteville since 2001. And it took a somewhat similar performance, I would say, to get that done. You would like to see more production out of your offense. I think we've been missing production out of the offense for this better half of the season now. I mean, we're halfway done. And to say that I'm not surprised that we're at 5-1, this is kind of where you expected to be with the way the season fell. I didn't expect that your one loss would be a three-point loss to the number one team, which I guess is no longer the number one team in Texas. But it's all in all, it just seems like this offense continues to not be able to find an identity. And, I mean, yeah, a lot of it stems from you can't figure out what kind of consistent play you can get from that quarterback position. But I think a lot of it, too, stems from just you have some weird personnels now with Ethan Davis being out. Your quarterback's not where it needed to be. Your offensive line's kind of not where it needed to be. You got personnel missing on that front. But then you throw in the thing that, hey, your defense is also playing really, really good, and you hate to miss this opportunity of having a good defense to not be able to go do what Heupel does best, and that score points offensively. So, you know, we talked about it a lot last Monday. Are we being too critical on this team? Is there too many critiques about this team? You know, they are, you know, 5-1 now. And, I mean, still primed and poised to do anything that they want to accomplish. But, I mean, it's just the plain and honest truth that the way that they played tonight, you could not play that way and expect to beat this Alabama football team. Plain and simple. It's just not going to happen. I don't think you'd beat South Carolina in Columbia playing the way that you played tonight.
2: You're not beating Kentucky.
3: You're not going to go to
2: Kentucky's
3: College Station.
2: Beating LSU right now.
3: Yeah.
2: You're not beating Kentucky. You're not going to College Station.
3: No.
2: You're not beating LSU. You'll beat Vandy if you play like you did tonight.
3: And, I mean, for all case and purpose, I mean, your defense is doing everything that they can. But your offense is going to have to step up to their side of the plate and say, hey, we're going to hit the ball this time, and we're going to score some points for you. You see them trying to get different pieces active tonight. I mean, obviously there was a heavy highlight on getting Matthews and Staley some different opportunities to touch the football, but it wasn't enough to where they need to be. I thought Brehm was a bright spot, especially that long run or long reception that he had. Definitely showed that maybe there is some bright spots in the tight end spot. But just all in all, it's too much of the inconsistent offensive performance that I feel like it's there at strides. But a lot of it just stems back to where can we get this quarterback play to be at a consistent level where we can get something done offensively.
2: The passing game is bad. I mean, just point blank. You don't have a quarterback that's ready. And we had this conversation coming into the preseason. I said at the time I would get – a lot of people got – just kind of went off on me on social media because I said I would get Ryan Staub ready.
3: Yeah.
2: Part of that's watching George McIntyre. I know he can't play at a high enough level for you to win games. Faison's absolutely not ready. I said I would get Ryan Staub ready, have a Tebow-like package for Faison,
3: mm-hmm.
2: and if we're in week, let Staub be Kelly Bryant.
3: Yeah.
2: And if week 7, week 8, like Trevor Lawrence, he's ready to take over, and then you hand the reins to Faison. I mean, Ryan Staub knows why he's here, right? It's business. But instead, you went with Faison. That's probably the worst quarterback play I've ever seen in Tennessee history is what Faison gave you. Then you go to McIntyre today, and you go to McIntyre last game, and then McIntyre today, and you at least had the threat of a passing game, right? Like,
3: yeah.
2: So that at least existed. And you went over 400 yards of total offense, but you turned the ball over 3 times.
3: Yeah.
2: So, and you almost turned it over another time because your quarterback wasn't paying attention to the snap after he clapped. So it was, I don't know, you see the problems that you have with McIntyre as well. And I would say this, you're 5-1, halfway through the season. Winning's a great deodorant, though.
3: Yeah.
2: That's real, man. That is very, very real. And at what point in time have you said Tennessee's played well offensively? It hasn't happened this year.
3: Furman, maybe.
2: Yeah, man. Well, maybe. I mean, even in Furman game, you tried to do what you wanted to do, you couldn't.
3: Yeah.
2: And then so in the middle of the second quarter, you just said, well, we're just going to run our quarterback.
3: Yeah. It spurts really,
2: ran the ball really well all year.
3: Yeah.
2: Right. It's the throw game.
3: Except for Texas.
2: Yeah, the passing game's just been bad all year.
3: No. And, I mean, eventually teams just realize, well, all they can do is run the ball. You stop that.
2: Keep 7 in the box. Yes.
3: Yeah.
2: And then, I mean, even in the fourth quarter today, you saw – and our buddy Dane Davis sent a text saying, I jinxed Tennessee by breaching 7 in the box.
3: Yeah.
2: But you saw McIntyre hit a couple passes. Mm-hmm. They go back to 6 in the box. Tennessee's able to run the ball.
3: Yeah.
2: And that's what it's going to take, is you're going to have to throw the football. And so those are the things. Now, Bama's next week. Bama's in a dogfight right now, 17-14. They're losing to Georgia. They do have the football, about 10 minutes left in the third quarter. That one's going to be a tough one for Tennessee to win, but maybe this Bama team's beaten up and the game's here. And for whatever reason, road games are a lot tougher than they were in your era or any of the 90s or the 2010s or any era that I've ever seen. It just seems like not having that home crowd seems to affect players in a lot different way than it used to probably over the last couple of years. So can you – and the defense is good enough. I've mentioned this before. I was on with Tyler and Eric yesterday, and – this defense is championship level.
3: Mm-hmm.
2: This defense, when I talk about the teams that this defense is, that it's as good as this defense. It's Georgia.
3: Yeah.
2: It's Texas. It's Ohio State. It's Indiana. It's those teams that I'm talking about when I talk about how good Tennessee's defense is. Which means if you can just get something going offensively, you can be good. Because the schedule's not as difficult as we thought it was going to be coming into the year.
3: No.
2: But if you play like you did today... You're a 6-6, 7-5 football team.
3: Yeah, no doubt. I mean, you got to have some pulse offensively, and part of that is you got to be able to pass the football. I love our running attack. I think they're getting a little bit more creative with it, especially as the season goes on. You would have liked to see a little bit more explosive runs today. But all in all, it's just the passing game. And it's so difficult to talk about that because you went into the season, you got great wide receivers. You got some really good tight end talent. And then you thought you had some really great young quarterbacks, and I think you do. I don't want anybody to ever think that I don't think these quarterbacks are talented. I think they're talented, but they're just young, and you're seeing that young curve hit them at a very fast rate. Today, what to me it seemed like there was a little bit of, well, we don't want them to get too antsy, throw the ball too deep downfield. And, you know, sometimes when they did let him kind of air it out a little bit, it looked clean, but then he makes mistakes and throwing it into double coverage, overthrown for an easy interception.
2: Missing high, which means your feet aren't set. You know what I mean? Yeah.
3: And, I mean, even then, offensive line play today, I don't think it was terrible.
2: Let's talk about the offensive line play next.
3: Yeah.
2: Because that's your area of expertise. That is the position group that you played. And we're getting a lot of people in the text line that had strong comments about how the offensive line performed today. We are live. It's Football Finals brought to you by Ray Varner Ford, live in Union Place. Stop by and see us. 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

0: I will tell you, Bruce, on the text line, he did text during my segment that I had with Tyler and Eric that Tennessee 24, Arkansas 17. He was spot on with that one. Tennessee gets the win against the Razorbacks. A lot of people going in on the offensive line. What are your thoughts on the offensive line play tonight specifically?
1: I didn't think it was awful to a point. I mean, you had some very, very just stupid mistakes. Obviously, snapping the football when there's not a clap or is a clap, I don't know. It appeared to me that he snapped it without a clap because none of the other offensive line appeared to move
0: that is
1: off
0: true.
1: The snap
0: I thought,
1: of the football.
0: I thought the one it looked like McIntyre clapped, but maybe he did, and then the other one it didn't.
1: Yeah.
0: The fumble that was recovered by Arkansas, I didn't think he clapped. The other one, it looked like he put his hands together or something like that. I thought he clapped.
1: Mm-hmm.
0: And then it goes past him and McIntyre gets on the ball.
1: Whichever point, it breaks down. You can't have breakdowns in your center quarterback exchange. I mean, that's where the play starts every single time. You can't have a breakdown there. The one sack that we had, you know, it was a bad set by Jesse Perry, out of the ordinary for him, but it happens from time to time. You would like to see just the offensive calling around it kind of support the offensive line to a point. It seems like to me that when you have a poor offense, the easy thing to blame is your offensive line. Like, all right, your offense isn't working out. It's the offensive line's fault. They're not getting movement. They're not getting that. I mean, they're putting hats on hands. They're putting bodies on a body. It's just when you're stuffed in a box and you got 5-6 to block 7, I mean, you're never going to be on the winning edge of that equation.
0: And that to me was a lot of it, was there was a numbers mismatch. Arkansas State was 7 in the box.
1: Mm-hmm.
0: You can't. You have five offensive linemen and a tight end.
1: Yeah. Well, and that's another thing, too, that Dane pointed out to
0: he
1: us
0: did.
1: As well on the text line. He was or on the our text chain.
0: The secret text line.
1: Yeah, the secret text line. I mean, it is when your tight ends miss and whiff, it ruins the play for
0: yep.
1: you. And that happened a few times tonight.
0: And again, when Tennessee was able to pull away and run the football like that and get 14 points in the fourth quarter, because they forced Arkansas to a six-man box because they were throwing the football.
1: Yeah, because, hey, we got a little threat. We can throw the ball. We can throw the ball just a little bit.
0: Yep.
1: Yeah.
0: And so that to me is what it comes down to at the end of the day. It's still a numbers game in the box.
1: Yeah.
0: And so Tennessee now, if it's a six-man box, look, there have been times you're watching a five-man box and Tennessee has been like in years past.
1: Yeah.
0: But Pruitt and Dooley and those days are over.
1: Yeah.
0: So that's not what happened tonight. They put 7 in the box, which means you have to throw the football.
1: Yeah.
0: Your quarterback's not there yet.
1: No, and I mean, that's the thing. You know, people can keep saying this or that. The problem that this offense has, it's not an offensive line problem. It's not a running game problem. It's the fact that you have a situation where you physically cannot get connections from your quarterback to your wide receivers. That's all it is. And I don't know if it's whether, you know, you don't see your wide receivers getting a ton of separation right now. You also are not having a quarterback that consistently get the football to him in certain situations.
0: I don't love the routes either. I don't love the routes. I don't know what the thought process, when you talked earlier about that, I don't know what the identity is. I don't know what our identity is right now either,
1: in
0: specifically in route concepts.
1: Yeah.
0: I don't know what you're trying to do. And so, yes, it's like there's not a lot of separation, but I don't know.
1: Well, and how much of that stems from we don't know where our quarterback plays?
0: That's true.
1: Because, I mean, when you think about it, in 22, it was a run-and-gun system. We just send everybody deep and run it because you had a quarterback that could air it out and do those things. You did that in 23 with Joe Milton because you got a guy that can air it out and do those things. You had it last year with Joey Aguilar because he could do those things. This offense thrives on a guy that can air it out and go for 10 to 15 deep balls a game. Because, I mean, this is what the offense thrives on. It's explosive plays. And you just, when you don't have those, you didn't have explosive plays in 24, the offense suffered. You don't have explosive plays right now, and the offense is suffering.
0: Let me ask you this, though. I am Will West here, live with Ollie Lane. We are live in Union Place. Stop by and see us. Watch the rest of this Alabama-Georgia game, 17-17. And Alabama just intercepted Georgia at inside the 25-yard line.
1: Wow.
0: Oh, my goodness. First pass of the series from Gunnar Stockton. Bama is in business. When we're there does come a time, like I am of the belief, every sport, in basketball, you don't just start slinging threes, right? You get to the lane, collapse the defense in, it opens up your ability to have the three ball. You run the football, they put people in the box, you have one-on-ones on the for your wide receivers to make plays. if somebody's just going to go to that shell, and how many times have we watched that shell, that umbrella of defenders lately? We're not going to let you beat us deep. Don't have a choice but to throw the football shallow and just pick them apart like that.
2: No.
0: I would also say this. To make it to the highest level, this game we're watching right now, Alabama against Georgia, here on the big screen. When you get into games like this, you have to be willing to have 4 yards tackle, get back up. 4 yards tackle, get back up. And when you do that, it's almost like you creep those safeties up a little bit, and then it opens up the splash play. It feels like Tennessee is, their offense is like playing scratch-off tickets. You know what I mean? Like, that's your financial plan. I know. They're just deep every time. Yeah. We're going to go deep. Wow, we like splash plays.
1: Mm-hmm.
0: You don't get splash plays by getting splash plays.
1: They used to set it up.
0: Yeah.
1: I mean, and that's the thing. I think they're still trying to set it up, but it's just not getting to the setup point.
0: Okay.
1: I mean, you could tell me if you think I'm wrong, but, I mean, obviously back in 22-23, you saw the setups.
0: No, absolutely. You saw the tunnel screens.
1: You saw the setups to it. I think you're trying to get to the setups to it, but then you'll have an incomplete pass, or then you'll have a sack, or you'll have something happen, break down, that gets you off schedule, off of where you want to be. Then you have to reset it and probably end up going back to another run play just to get yourself moving in the right direction again.
0: Looks like the ball on replay did hit the ground. Gunnar Stockton still in business on 2nd and 10 inside his own 10-yard line right now.
1: Lucky.
0: Yeah, and I would say this. It makes me understand a little bit more why they wanted to go with Faison because of his ability to run the football. Yeah. Because Faison,
1: you've got an upside there that you can do different things offensively. Obviously, you can see George McIntyre's not a runner. It took him a while to chase down that defensive end today.
0: No, there is the ability when you have a quarterback that can run the football, that numbers game inside the box, you can swing that back in your favor by having your quarterback be a threat to run the football as well. And you're going to have to dedicate defenders to making sure the quarterback doesn't run if you're able to run the quarterback on top of that. Because if you're 11 personnel and it's they're in 7 in the box, I can still run my quarterback and I'm winning the numbers game at that point, right? So that to me is the thing that Faison gives you. He's just so undeveloped in the passing game that it just is a liability to play him right now.
1: And that's the thing, too. I think his arm is there.
0: When he throws
1: it, it looks, it's just his fundamental mentally being able to read the field is just not there yet. And you can't force him to get to that level. I think they tried to force him to get to that level. And, I mean, just telling an 18-year-old kid to let it rip, I mean, that's the point. We want it to get to that point. But when he's also trying not to get smacked on the side by a semi-truck, it makes it a little difficult for you.
0: It does. And there were just times, specifically in the Texas game, where guys break open. He doesn't see that when the guy's going to break. Like, the guy has to be completely and totally scot-free.
1: Similar to Nico.
0: Yes. Like he's it in a game of freeze tag, and everybody's running away from him.
1: Because that's how it was for them in high school.
0: Yes.
1: And, I mean, when you get fooled by that in high school, I mean, that's what you think you've got and what you're going to expect every time. That's probably what your coach has told you to do in high school. Hey, throw it to the guy who is wide open.
0: Yeah.
1: Because that's going to happen 100%, not 100%, but at least 70% of the time in a high school football game.
0: I will say this. McIntyre, from what I was told about what was going on in the spring and then the fall, McIntyre has greatly improved his accuracy. Because those passes that we saw sailing today, there were a lot more of those, I am told. Mm-hmm. And he's getting there. He's improving. The problem is when you miss high against Kalen DeBoer at Alabama. And Ken Womack's defense, it's going back the other way. You miss high. I mean, South Carolina has a good defense. Mm-hmm. The offense is up and down, but they have a good defense.
1: Yeah.
0: You miss high at A&M, Mike Elko.
1: Yeah, it's not going to be a good
0: thing. No. It's gonna be going the other way. So you have to clean that thing up, but I don't know that I would tap out on George McIntyre just yet.
1: No, and I mean, I think I even texted you that. It's just, you know, his accuracy is there. It's just not consistent. I mean, that one deep shot that ended up getting called back that he had to Staley, I mean, that was a beautiful pass. But then you didn't really see much of that until he threw the next pick that was sailed over the top. I think part of that, too, is they didn't do a great job tonight getting him in a comfortable passing rhythm. It was, you know, quick pass, and then run. Then you try to get the quick passes going again. It was never just, you know, all right, let's take the shell off. Let's just throw it deep. I don't feel like that happened until you got into the second half of the football game and got behind.
0: Or you were third and 10.
1: Yeah.
0: Right? Or 3rd and 8. Mm-hmm. That is also when you were willing to throw deep, it seemed like.
1: Yeah, but even then, it wasn't even like it was a ridiculous deep amount.
0: That's true.
1: I mean, I don't know. I understand that you want to still be successful, but you got to have some threat that we can go deep. And this offense hasn't shown anybody that there's a threat that they're going to go deep on anybody so far that I've seen. I think that pass to Brain was the furthest, deepest pass that we've had this season so far.
0: It was the longest pass I believe Tennessee has had so far. Let's get you updated on what's going on right now in the world of college football. It is LSU leading Kentucky 27-24. LSU has the football. Kentucky just shanks a field goal that would have tied the game. So Kentucky or LSU will take back over offensively, up 3 points, 4:57 left in the fourth quarter of that one. Then we go to the game that's in front of us right now. Number 2, Georgia. Number 6, Alabama, tied at 17. Georgia tried driving the football right now. 1:25 left in the third quarter in that one. Number 19, USC, leads Penn State 24-23. It is number 12, Utah, on top of Kansas 21-17. Let's have a conversation about Nico. UCLA is good. Now, Nico's not, but yeah. UCLA is good. And Nico with 2 interceptions today. He's not been bad this year.
1: No,
0: he just hasn't been great either. UCLA is still undefeated. They knock off Oregon on the road.
1: Yeah.
0: In Eugene. 17-15, even despite 2 interceptions thrown by Nico in that game. Something about those guys that coach James Madison, they're able to turn them around immediately.
1: Oh, he's a first-year coach for them, too.
0: Yes, absolutely. But I will tell you the one thing with Bob Chessy that he did, he held a thing with his team, a meeting with his team, his first meeting with the team. I don't know if you saw the video that went viral, where he told them, you're going to know the name of every human being that works here. The lady who serves you food is our teammate. The person who takes our trash out is our teammate. And we're going to respect them as if they're our teammate the entire time. Mm-hmm. And you will know their name. You will know their spouse's names. You will know their kids' names. This is who we are. And it kind of went viral. That is clearly paying off that type of culture they have at UCLA right now.
1: Now, the one game that surprised me today is the Indiana game.
0: Yes.
1: Did you see that?
0: Yes, I
1: it's
0: did.
1: Definitely not the same team.
0: No.
1: I mean, Nebraska's better.
0: They are.
1: But I can't put stock in Nebraska football. It's not the 90s.
0: It's not. And Dana Holgerson's there as the offensive coordinator, but it's defensively what they're doing right now. It's just absolutely spectacular. Indiana does beat Nebraska 20-17. Missouri beats Texas A&M 27-6.
1: I keep underplaying Missouri year in and year out, and they stay consistent. They've consistently been 9-10 wins, I feel like, since Drinkwitz has been there.
0: Yep.
1: I mean, kudos to them. I think Texas A&M and Mike Elko might be some conversations about that if this doesn't turn around next season.
0: Yeah, it's
1: to a point they've expected more. And obviously last year you do get to the playoffs, but it wasn't a pretty playoff appearance.
0: Yes, it is not going well there. And I don't know if you saw Mike Elko today, what his comments were after the game when people asked about him possibly feeling pressure. Said there is a difference between the fan base and social media. There's one group that I really don't care much about. Billy Cesspool can go be Billy Cesspool. That is the person who owns TexAgs.com, their version of VolQuest at Texas A&M. He says this in a postgame. He said, our fan base, be with us. Stay behind us. We're going to build something we told you we were going to build. We're in a really bad spot right now, but we're going to work our way out of it. Texas A&M was a top 10 team in the beginning of the year, and they're 3-3 on the year and just got dog walked by Mizzou.
1: You know what you can't tell fans when you're a top 10 team? Hey, it's going to take a little bit more time.
0: No, you cannot. You absolutely cannot. No, you cannot do that. Like, speaking of teams that have fallen apart, South Carolina beat down Florida 38-19. Missouri gave us a little bit of a book on Florida if you watch that, because if you watch both of those games, Missouri showed, hey, don't follow the eye candy. Keep things in zone deep. Let Philo beat you underneath. Mm-hmm. He's going to miss on those passes. You're going to get interceptions. And don't bite on any eye candy whatsoever. And that quarterback's not good enough throwing the football to beat you, and he's not.
1: How well did they shut down Ball?
0: What do you have? He had 59 yards on 15 carries.
1: Wow. That's a huge drop-off.
0: It is.
1: I mean, that's 2 weeks in a row that's had a huge drop-off. I really thought Florida, to me, was like a dark horse this year. They were rising from the ashes, and especially that running back I thought could have been a dark horse favorite for the Heisman, but I think that's slowly toning down.
0: Yeah, you need a quarterback who can throw the football.
1: Yeah.
0: And they don't have that right now. And so that similar to Tennessee.
1: Yeah.
0: They don't have that right now. They just play a little bit of a tougher schedule early on. North Carolina and Bill Belichick knock off number 25 Pitt to hand them their first loss of the year, 21-17. Houston beats Kansas State 35-16. Oklahoma State, number 18 team in the nation, knocks off UCF 28-42. Quarterback play, tell me why, and again, I said this before the season started. What I would do is run Ryan Staub and have a Tebow-like group of plays for Faison, use him in a goal line situation, short-yarded situations, until he's ready. Is there anything keeping them from doing that with Faison now with George McIntyre to get him in the game?
1: If not. I mean, I think maybe today was part of injury still and just not wanting to risk it. But I think you do almost need to get him involved in those type of situations just because you got to keep him a part of this offense. You don't want him to go anywhere. And that's a fear that you have nowadays. And then also you still want him to feel like he's a big part of this team. And I think that's a conversation that they probably had with him that, you know, no matter where you're at right now, you are still a big part of this team and the identity of this team. And he needs to know that. You know, each week it doesn't need to be just, you know, game prep with George McIntyre. It needs to be game prep with both of the quarterbacks, both of them working things out, watching film together, working together. They need to be seeing the same things because I think at some point this is going to be an interchangeable piece. But, you know, when I think back to offseason, I thought the smarter route of this was either to go with a George McIntyre or Ryan Staub, someone that was either A, Ryan Staub older, or George McIntyre had been here. Let the season kind of play out a little bit. You depend on where you're at, and then bring Brandon in, see how he does. You know, similar to a situation like they did with Tyler Bray, you get through kind of like some thick parts of the season, and then you bring him out. He looks great. He's been in the system for about half the year, knows what's going on, and is able to kind of flow out there. I think Faison is going to be better at the end of the season, but like we've said all year, it's just going to take time. All those reps you can take in practice, they don't mean as much until you've actually taken live game reps and you know how it really translates onto the field. You could practice as many times as you want to until you get a taste of that, what a game feels like. You're never practicing the right way.
0: That's Ali Lane. I'm Will West. After an LSU fumble, Kentucky now has the ball in the red zone against LSU. 27-24, the Tigers lead the Wildcats. 3:15 left in the fourth quarter. Fourth and five, Kentucky just missed a field goal that would have tied the game just before LSU took over and fumbled the football. Let's see if Kentucky can hit the chip shot field goal from here. Had a drop pass moments ago that would have set themselves inside the five-yard line. Fourth and six, though, now I think you have to go for the field goal.
1: Yeah.
0: And they are lining up to see if Kentucky can tie LSU. They've already beaten Texas A&M this year.
1: Oh, he missed.
0: He just shanked that one as well.
1: It. Wow.
0: Just missed two. That one was 32 yards. I mean, it was an extra point virtually.
1: At Kroger Field, too.
0: At Kroger Field. Absolutely brutal. That's Ali Lane. I'm Will West. We're live. Union Place. Stop by and see us. The food here is fantastic. TVs everywhere. Big, giant theater screen in front of us that we're watching right now. Watching the Georgia-Alabama game. If you've never been here for Sunday ticket for game days, they have it all for you. It's a fantastic, and I'll just be very real, probably the best patio in East Tennessee. All right here at Union Place. 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
0: It is a shank fest as far as kickers are concerned, and it's not just in Fayetteville, Arkansas. Again, Kentucky, in the last 2 minutes of game time, have missed two different field goals, including one inside 35 yards that would have tied the game against LSU at home. We're at the two-minute warning there. Tigers lead the Wildcats 27-24. Alabama and Georgia tied 17-17 after the missed field goal by the Bulldogs. 13:41 left in that one in the fourth quarter. Goodness gracious. Kicking special teams. You did a good job pointing out how well Tennessee's special teams played last week. Mm-hmm. There can be times that I'll overlook the special teams unless there's something glaring that's happening. Man, special teams play matters, right?
1: Yes.
0: It just does.
1: A big way.
0: Urban Meyer. That was the thing he always did is everybody acts like there's only two phases of the game. There are three.
1: Yeah.
0: So the special teams ate first. In every team meal that they had, the special teams always ate first because he wanted to make sure that there was an emphasis placed on the special teams by every single person inside their football facility.
1: Yeah. I mean, a lot of the most elite effective coaches make it a point that you want to be on special teams, that you want to be a contributor to that. And, I mean, that's just where so much of the game just comes down to. I mean, so many games are won and lost by what you do on the special teams front. Did you have good punts to pin them deep? Did you get good return games? Were you able to hit your field goals when you were counted on? And, I mean, a lot of those games come down to this. I mean, this Kentucky game is going to come down to it. If they don't win this game, it's going to be because they just missed two good opportunities to tie the football game against a team that they probably really shouldn't be in a game with. It's crazy to me, especially in the SEC, where special teams play gets put on such a highlight, that it's also some of the most poor special teams play that you'll find. know, especially those years that Saban was at Alabama, you feel like he one year would have got himself a kicker that could successfully kick a field goal.
0: And it just never happened.
1: It never happened for him.
0: No, it did not. And I often wonder, so Derek Dooley was his special teams coordinator.
1: Mm-hmm.
0: And when Dooley was here, we couldn't get a kicker that could kick a 35-yard field goal to save our lives. And a bunch of them got blocked. And I was just thinking, is there something that Dooley, that those guys do with kickers that end up causing problems? Because now Alabama's kickers are fantastic.
1: Mm-hmm.
0: Right? So I don't even know. I don't know what it is necessarily, but you're right. There just seems to be, it can become overlooked.
1: Yes.
0: The special teams can. And if you have a quality return game, man, it
1: changes
0: matters.
1: It.
0: Well, when you guys had Bayless.
1: Yeah. Oh, it changes the game for you. Your offense
0: D.
1: is almost
0: when
1: always.
0: When D was there, goodness.
1: Yeah, you're playing on opposing field's territory or opposing team's territory almost half of the game. I mean, that's the thing. That nothing sucks more than, yeah, you had a good defensive stop, but now you're coming out on your own 5 or even your own 10 to start a drive. That's not a fun place to be in, no matter what the situation of the game is momentum-wise. You're coming out of your own end zone, and it's always a tough situation. So how much special teams affects you is huge. I mean, there's nothing more exhilarating than seeing a guy with a big return for a punt return or a kick return, and then you're starting with great field position, especially when you're across the 50. Anytime you get across 50 as an offense, you're almost guaranteed mindset that, hey, we're about to score right here. This one's going to be easy. Let's punch it in.
0: It's weird what we're seeing also when it comes to road games. Tennessee survives their road game. LSU attempting to survive their road game right now. 1:49 left, 3rd down. They have the football. Kentucky has 2 timeouts. You just used their 2nd timeout. Kentucky's down 3 points, and if they can trust their kicker again,
1: yeah,
0: good luck there. You better score a touchdown, boys. It's interesting the way that it seems like road games are so tough. Mm-hmm. Indiana today at Nebraska. Indiana's a much more talented team than Nebraska is. And, I mean, Josh Hoover had a 209 quarterback rating heading into that game, and Indiana barely survives, honestly, with one wide receiver who made 3 unbelievable plays is the only reason that Indiana beat Nebraska today.
1: Yeah.
0: Like, so when you're looking at Oklahoma, they beat Texas today. They haven't won a road game yet. And they just knocked off the #1 team in the nation earlier today. So it's wild. You see Texas. Texas did not play well here.
1: No.
0: Right? Did not play well here at all. Played really well against Ohio State at home. Played poorly in a neutral side game against Oklahoma today. Like, it just seems like road games become very difficult. I'm not going to lose my mind about what happened with Tennessee and it being that close against the bat. And it's a bad Arkansas team. Let's not. We, on 99.1, the Sports Animal, the morning show, had a guy from their version of On3, their On3 site, that said, if Tennessee loses to Arkansas, you should fire everybody. Like, and he said it before the game. And he's the guy that covers. He's their Brent Humps. And he said they should fire everyone if Tennessee loses to Arkansas. And you almost did.
1: Yeah.
0: So you asked the question earlier, are we too hard on this team? I think that 2 things can be true at the same time. Tennessee's 5-1 halfway through the season, which, blink, and we're halfway through the season right now, right? The other thing, though, is that this team has not played well yet.
1: Yeah.
0: Not in a single game. And the schedule gets much harder in this back half of the year. You don't get a reprieve. Now that Kentucky's good, you don't get a reprieve.
1: No.
0: There's no team. Vanderbilt is the only team at the end of the schedule that looks like you'll have a reprieve.
1: Yeah.
0: Everybody else is, frankly, ranked or good enough to beat a ranked team, a top 20 team.
1: Yeah, I mean,
0: and has beaten a top 20 team. Yeah.
1: No, it doesn't get easy from here. I can tell you, I think what contributes to how tough road games are now is just the fandom. I think fandom has increased a ton over the years, and it's the fan experience that these stadiums have continued to increase. I mean, every stadium now, it's bigger stadiums. It's now you can drink inside the stadiums now. I think that probably adds a different feature to the fandom as well. But at the same time, when you're looking at the rest of the season and what this team can accomplish, with the way your defense is playing, and I'll throw it to the way your special teams is playing, you can accomplish so much. But you got to figure out what you want to do offensively. Very similar to where this Kentucky team is at. If they could figure out what their identity is offensively, they could probably be a little bit more successful. But as you see, the SEC continues to get tougher and tougher each and every year. You seem like these teams just continue to beat up on each other before we can get to the postseason and beat up on the other conferences. You got to figure out what you're going to do offensively, and it's not going to be, well, we'll run the ball 20, 40, 50 times a game and be successful. It's not going to be successful at the end of the day. You're going to have to be able to throw the football, and I don't know if that's now you go to Ryan Staub and say, all right, it's your turn to stripe it on. Let's see if you can throw the ball with some consistency. Because at the end of the day, too, I could tell you, you got two guys that are pretty probably upset, Braylon Staley and Mike Matthews.
0: Yeah.
1: That probably wanted more production from this season that they're seeing right now. Now, you heard their name called a lot more tonight.
0: Did it.
1: But it still, it was only for like 50-something yards for each of them. It wasn't much. So you don't want them to be disgruntled. And part of that is you got to get someone that's going to be able to get the football to them successfully and consistently.
0: Yeah, Mike Matthews has 18 catches halfway through the season.
1: Yeah.
0: Braylon Staley has 17 catches.
1: No. Yeah, it's just, it's not where they want to be at.
0: No, it's not. And I would say you don't have to be the Mahomes Chiefs offensively either. If you're just pretty good
1: just
0: offensively.
1: Consistent.
0: Yes. Yes.
1: Just
0: if you consistent. Can just be consistent. If you're throwing 27 times for 230 with this running game and that defense, you can beat everybody on your schedule.
1: No doubt. No doubt.
0: They just need to get there, right?
1: I think if this team can score, if they can get you to 28, maybe 33.5 points a game, I would say anywhere over 24.5 points a game to 30 points a game, this team, this defense could help you, make you win that football game, will win that football game for you. You just got to be able to put some points up. Because I think this defense, when pressed to it, they'll get you some scores as well. I think your special teams can pop you out some different things from now and then that's going to help you out, maybe some scores as well. But offensively, you got to get yourself in a position where you can consistently go on the field and say, hey, we need a touchdown here. Let's go get us a touchdown. That's the difference, and I talked about it this week. The 24 offense, I felt like they, when it came down to it, could say, all right, we need to go get a touchdown on this drive. Let's go get it. This offense right now, I don't think if we went to them and said, you have to get a touchdown this drive, they wouldn't be able to produce it for us.
0: That's the concern,
1: yeah.
0: Right? And I also think there are things that the coaching staff can do to set the team up better that will alleviate 90% of this. And then it just becomes execute, right?
1: Yeah.
0: That, to me, that is the thing that it's going to take, is just you need to be able to what I want to see Tennessee do is honestly use the short passing game to be able to try to bring those safeties up and get people out of that umbrella and beat them deep.
1: Use some shifts and motions to change up the looks.
0: Yes.
1: Run tempo to change up the looks.
0: If your quarterback's just getting shelled like he has been sometimes, move the pocket.
1: Move it around.
0: Yes.
1: Roll out.
0: Yes.
1: I mean,
0: did some things like that. Because we saw McIntyre sidestep a guy. He can't move. He's not a statue back there.
1: No.
0: Is he phase on? No. But he's not a statue back there.
1: No. And, I mean, I like their ability to get creative. I mean, they had the in around with Matthews. You saw that kind of pop out last year a little bit. You had the screen game with Staley. They even had a couple nice little play actions to the tight end. But it's just hit or miss. I actually like that Wildcat play that they ran, too. I thought that worked as well.
0: I agree. I would just like to see them work that in
1: more
0: organically, consistently.
1: Yeah, not just a one-off, here it is, and now it's gone.
0: Like, hey, we're trying this for a second, and let's get right back to what we were doing. So that's what I would like to see them do, is I would like to see them not have a plan but a strategy.
1: Mm-hmm.
0: And it doesn't seem like, frankly, in the last 2 years, since they've gotten away from tempo, doesn't seem like they have much of a strategy with what they want to happen offensively. Or, you mentioned it earlier, something happens that knocks them off of that and gets them off schedule.
1: Yeah.
0: And then they have to scrap whatever the plan or the strategy was.
1: Yeah. And, I mean, it happens all the time. I mean, you see it, especially today. All right, you're on schedule, then your center snaps it without the quarterback knowing it. You're off schedule, now you got to scrap it and scrounge to figure out what you're going to do on second and 15 or third and whatever. And it just, when you're consistently playing behind the chains like this offense is, it's hard to, one, establish a schedule, and then, two, stay on that schedule. A lot of the schedule, like when we used to run it back in the day, your schedule was dependent on how well you were running tempo. If you're running tempo,

0: was one of them. The other was Ole Miss at 8.5.
1: Yeah.
0: So it's not as if they played the most difficult schedule that's out there. Outside of that, though, it seems like right now everybody's kind of cannibalizing themselves in the SEC. And my concern is as we get further into October and into November, you're going to see more and more and more of that happen right now.
1: To me, it continues to, one, showcase that it is the toughest league in the NCAA. And I know that we haven't won the championship in the last few years, but it is. I mean, we continuously beat each other up every single year. You got great teams that never get to go play against the other conferences because they end up getting beat by another, just a team that had a good day. There's more often than not in the SEC, you'll find a team that has just a good day than you do in other conferences. Other conferences, bad teams just generally are bad every single time they step on the field.
0: There's no upper middle class in the other conferences. There's either upper class, middle class, lower class. We have a lot of upper middle class in the SEC. I would say Tennessee belongs in the upper middle class. A&M belongs in the upper middle class. A lot of Ole Miss in the top 10. I don't think they're a top 10 team. I think they're probably upper middle class. Oklahoma's in the upper middle class. They're just a lot of teams. Kentucky's making a claim for it right now. They already beat A&M, and if they had a kicker, they would have beat. Oh, gosh, he's trying it again.
1: Oh,
0: is that a replay? No, that's a replay from earlier. Okay. Thank the good Lord. I was going to say, somebody check on that kid. There aren't those second tier, those 7-5 to 9-3 teams.
1: Yeah.
0: It's a thin line in the SEC between 7-5 and 9-3.
1: Yeah. Yeah. And I mean, it's one or two plays, too, that end up coming down to it. I would hate to see the Big Ten win the championship again. I'm really, I hate to say it as a Tennessee fan. I want Georgia to win this game because I want them to go all the way and just.
0: Well, as long as they're 10-2, they're in the playoffs. There's at least that.
1: But I'd rather, be a more, confident. The SEC needs someone to go all the way.
0: Do we not want Alabama to win this game so that maybe they're not coming off of a loss? Kalen DeBoer doesn't really lose two games in a row.
1: That's true. I don't know. It's mixed. Because also,
0: it's hard to say when you want Alabama to win, because when you say that, your vomit comes up into your mouth. But I don't want Tennessee to be catching Alabama off a close loss. I would rather have them on a win and maybe overlooking things and a little too high and a little smelling themselves.
1: Yeah, I will say if Bama does win this game, it will be a Bama that's probably, we don't smell too bad.
0: Yeah. That's what I'm saying. Mm-hmm. That's what I'm looking for.
1: Yeah.
0: Also, Kirby's kind of evil, and so I don't want good things to happen to him at all. We're brought to you by Ray Varner Ford. 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
6: Live at Union Place, Ray Burner Ford makes it happen. This is Football Finals, 107.7 WIVK, 99.1 The Sports Animal. So the kid at Kentucky who missed two field goals that would have tied the game with 16 seconds to go hits a game-tying field goal. We are going to overtime in Lexington. LSU and Kentucky tie 27-27. Trying to figure out what's going on in this game. Thank you, ma'am. It's so earlier, there was an interception inside the 25-yard line that was overturned by review. They've shown the replay a few times. Gunnar Stockton throws it on a third to Stout. Mm-hmm. Play that would have lined Alabama up. When you see the replay, in no way, shape, or form does it look like that ball touched the ground, and then Georgia goes on to score a touchdown on that drive. So Alabama kind of got jobbed, it looked like, on that one. Now, on a third down play, they counted it a touchdown. An Alabama player tried to say, no, I came up with the interception, and it looks like it's just an incomplete pass. And now Georgia will attempt a field goal, tied 17-17, 5:27 to go in the fourth quarter of this game.
7: Is Gunner still the holder?
6: Is he really?
7: Is he still the holder?
6: Doing the Tony Romo thing where you have the starting quarterback actually is the holder as well. We do this every single week. It's called You Played, I Didn't. Ollie Lane played college football. I watch and sometimes bet on college football. All right, Ollie, you played, I didn't. What's wrong with this offense?
7: I think we alluded to earlier, it's just you have such a disconnect where your quarterbacks and wide receivers are right now that you don't have an effective pass. You have a non-existent passing game. It's very hit or miss, and the consistencies are not there. And it's easy for a lot of people to say, well, it's the offensive line's fault. They're not getting a good enough push, or they're not giving a good enough pocket for your quarterback to operate in. That's not the case. It's you don't have a situation where you have young quarterbacks that just aren't up to the curve to getting the ball out effectively to these wide receivers. And, I mean, part of that, too, is I think it is what we've alluded to as well, is the offensive calling of where we're running routes, how we're moving the pocket around and making these guys, placing them in successful positions. But all in all, there's a lot of issues that stem to why this offense is not being successful right now. But I think the number one thing that you got to look at is we got to figure out a way to pass football. I mean, look, I'm going to tell you, if it was an offensive line problem, you wouldn't have as much running effectiveness as you've had so far. I mean, even too, you look at, and I know PFF is what it is, but it's been such a big debate last week with everybody about yards after contact. We're almost in the bottom of the SEC for percentage of yards after contact. So your offensive line is doing a pretty effective job at creating holes for your running back. You just, when you run the ball 100 different times and you can never throw the ball, you get defenses that don't have to guess anymore. And when a defense doesn't have to guess anymore, it gets pretty easy for them to be successful.
6: You played, I didn't. Ollie, what is wrong with the offensive line? Is it just injuries? The fact that you are two guards down and Jesse Perry got banged up in this game.
7: Yeah, I think that is a big part of it. You're two guards down. You got a guy in Ori Williams that I think he needs to, you know, be further along than where he is at right now.
6: He probably just needs to sit another year.
7: Yeah, for sure. I mean, there's nothing wrong with that. It's just development takes time for people. You can't say a development cycle is the same for each and every person. It takes a little bit of different time. The main problem that I've had with this offensive line is just very there's inconsistencies at very poor, opportune times. For example, today you're snapping the football when you're not clapping for the football. That's a very bad inconsistency in a poor, opportune time.
6: Well, let me ask you this. When you see something like an inconsistency, because Pittman was pretty consistent last year.
7: Yeah.
6: And now we're seeing a lack of consistency with him. I was told he was injured a lot last year. Mm-hmm. One person told me when I was saying, I can't believe Arian Carter's trying to play with double turf toe. And one person on the staff told me, if you knew what Sam Pittman was going through, it would blow your mind.
7: Yeah.
6: And I'm like, oh. And so I do wonder, are there lingering effects from whatever that is?
7: Yeah.
6: But when you see something like that of a guy who was consistent and now isn't consistent, what is your first thought as someone who played the position?
7: Yeah. The center position is tricky. And Pendleton, I think he said Sam Pittman.
6: Oh, sorry, Sam Pendleton. God bless Sam Pittman. I love Sam Pittman.
7: Oh, he's such a great guy. With Pendleton, I mean, that center position is tricky, and especially when you're on the road, it calls for so much more over-the-top communication. I don't know how loud it was down there in Arkansas. I can't imagine it was too terrible, but it did look like they had some fans.
6: The first time this year, they actually had fans in the arena.
7: But I didn't see them really going a silent count. I think a lot of that's just maybe, I don't know, when he did it the first time, you kind of give them a pass. It happens. I've maybe done that before. The second time, it's really, that pass isn't there anymore, and you're like, all right, what's going on? Maybe his guard said something to him that kind of triggered the mechanism or whatever. Because that is the thing, too. If you go to silent count, no matter what happens, whatever, if someone would see something, you start the mechanism, there's no stopping the mechanism to snap the football.
6: You played I Didn't, Ollie. Why has Josh Heupel's offense never worked since they've gone away from tempo? For 3 years in a row that they've gone away from tempo. There were times last year they ran tempo, and how many times did we see
7: success?
6: Tempo down into the red zone, slow it down, kick a field goal.
7: Yeah.
6: Tempo at third and two, slow it down, have to punt.
7: I don't know. I think the tempo is such an effective piece that I don't understand why it's been pulled out of the offense. To me, you get so much out of the tempo that you're not getting from being stagnant. The offense itself is not something that's just going to jump off the screen to you when you're not running it at tempo, because they haven't introduced all these motions and shifts that they continuously talk about. And when you're not doing that, you're not throwing defenses off. You're letting them kind of get set up, ready to go. I mean, that was the big thing that when you look at the 22, the one play that everybody points out is you got an Alabama DB still talking to his coaches while Jalen Hyatt's 20 yards downfield. You don't have those situations happening anymore. And it just it hurts you when you're not running shifts and motions to throw defenses off, making them run around the field to chase your talented guys around and just running straight at them. You're not going to have as many opportunities there. I don't know. I liked some of the ideas of going into the 12 personnel. I think it does beef you up to a point. But I like the idea of still having the, we'll spread you out and we'll see how far you can run and what you can do to stop us. I don't know if they've read too much into the nickel three-star that everybody kind of went into to stop us from going. Because once you've seen that defense really emerge against us, you've seen a lot of tempo die down.
6: Yeah.
7: And, I mean, now to this point, I mean, the tempo, I'm almost tired of talking. You can't talk about tempo because tempo is not a piece of this offense.
6: It is not. Like, we saw it for a very quick split second.
7: No.
6: They got to a third and two and slowed it right back down.
7: No, but this is just a normal offense now. This isn't a tempo offense.
6: It's not.
7: No.
6: It's not. And it's also not good, though.
7: No.
6: And let's be real. Whenever the offense has always struggled since then, do you think we will see, is it this just a byproduct? I made the prediction before the season. Tempo is dead. Jim Knowles didn't turn down $8 million of free money to go run a defense against opposite an offense running 85, 90 plays a game. That's not what he signed up for. So I believe that tempo was going away. It has. Do you believe that's long term, or do you believe that's right now?
7: To me, no matter who it is, I'm the head coach, and he wants to run tempo. He's going to run tempo.
6: Yes.
7: And I think you got to bring it back, but I think also it's been in conversation. You can't do it. You haven't been able to do it very effectively with young quarterbacks. You couldn't do it that well with Nico, but then you had Joey, and you were able to do it. You can't do it good with these two young quarterbacks. You got to have a guy, I guess, that's a veteran that can think of things on the fly and operate at a higher clip. just with these guys, it takes a longer bit to process the information, maybe to set themselves up and read the defense to see what they're looking at. Whereas a guy like Hendon could see a picked apart piece defense and get a general idea of what they were going to and then how to attack it.
6: You played, I didn't. Ollie, final one. It's does Arkansas's ability to run the ball concern you for the defense moving forward?
7: A little bit. Okay. A little bit. Especially the way the quarterback was running the football. Yeah. I mean, especially watching this Alabama offense.
6: Yeah, that
7: right
6: quarterback's going to run the football.
7: Yeah.
6: If he survives this game.
7: But, you know, it was very, it was weird when it would happen. Like, it wouldn't happen for a drive, and then one drive, it would just, like, the floodgates were open.
6: And a lot of that came from the first two drives of the second half as well. I think that first drive, they had 70 yards on the ground.
7: Yeah. Now, credit to the defense, they were able to lock it in and get back to the basics and finish the game out the right way. But it did make me a little concerned, especially coming out of the second half. Like, oh, they're running the ball. They're running the ball effectively on us. That's something that you haven't really seen defenses do to us yet. So, you know, you hope you're able to, which seems like they were, adjust to that and make the changes that they needed to kind of hammer down on the run game. But it's always been an issue of mobile quarterbacks on our defenses. It's going to be a key topic of next week going into this game against Alabama. How well can we limit Keelan Russell from being able to run the football, and then also just their team in general from being successful. We'll see what happens. I mean, it's a big week next week.
6: It is. Alabama gets the big pass inside field goal range. Keelan Russell sacked. Knocks them 9-yard loss, knocks them outside of field goal range.
7: Whew. He ain't happy.
6: Fourth and 19. Well, there was another crap call kind of that went against Alabama on the third down play that made it a third down and 10 that he was not happy about. But now the Tide will try to punt. 3:13 left. They will down it inside the 10-yard line. Both teams with three timeouts. Georgia with a field goal lead. Alabama takes over to Kentucky and LSU. LSU scores a touchdown, hits the extra point in their first overtime possession. Kentucky has the ball, second and goal at the 2-yard line right now, down 7 points in overtime against Lane Kiffin and the LSU Tigers. This is Football Finals brought to you by Ray Varner Ford, 107.7 WIBK and 99.1 The Sports Animal.

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8: 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We are at Union Place right now. Big, huge theater screen. Watching Georgia against Alabama. Georgia converts a 3rd-and-8. Goodness. 2:50 to go. Dogs set up at first down. Alabama wasted their timeouts. Only one timeout left, and Georgia's able to move the chains. Kentucky going for two right now, down one against LSU.
9: Oh,
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8: Kentucky just beat LSU.
9: Wow.
8: Oh, my goodness.
9: Now, of course, they're going to rush the field.
8: Oh, you know what? You get to run. It's the one time in this year somebody gets to rush the field, and I'm going to say it's not a bad decision.
9: It's a little warranted, I guess.
8: I mean, you're Kentucky, right? You beat A&M. You beat LSU. Will Stein and Kentucky are 5-1 right now.
9: Wow. That's a good turnaround for that Kentucky team.
8: Quickly.
9: From where Mark Stoops was just slowly running them in the dirt.
8: Also, Oregon.
9: Yeah.
8: Was a top five team at the beginning of the season, and they've lost to both Oklahoma State and UCLA now. Turned the ball over six times, I believe, today.
9: Some of these offensive coordinators are.
8: Yeah, absolutely.
9: Yeah.
8: There are many times you watch an offensive coordinator will prop up a coach, specifically a defensive coach.
9: Yeah.
8: An offensive coordinator will prop him up. Georgia Tech, they're going to make a coach change after the year because Buster Faulkner's no longer there, and he was propping up that coach. You do see that quite often, that it's just once that coordinator goes away.
9: You see situations like Georgia where a head coach props up his offensive coordinator.
8: He does. I mean, he does. Well, and I will say, having Monken, when they had it, and I said this one, Georgia, Monken left for the NFL, went to the Ravens. Todd Monken, the former offensive coordinator at Georgia. They win national titles. they hire Mike Bobo. And I said, nothing against Bobo, but it'll be the difference between them winning titles and going 10-2 and being very good every year because Kirby's that good. They've been 10-2 every single year since then because Bobo just does what Bobo... Yeah. He does something called mirror concept where he likes to run two receivers into one space and kind of compact space with players, and it doesn't really work a whole lot in this day and age in football. Until he starts losing. And as soon as George is losing, he opens the offense up, and this guy's brilliant, man. Yeah. So he's Andy Reid the second they're behind, or they're at third and eight. And I have no idea why in the world he finally opens the playbook when that happens. And if you're watching it, you're just thinking, thank God he doesn't do that all day because I don't like Georgia. No. So I got family that are Georgia, and they literally threatened to call the police on me if I'm over at their house watching the Georgia-Tennessee game if I start yelling. So we don't like that. But another massive upset in the world of college football today. The number one team goes down. LSU goes down. By the way, Lane Kiffin with the most expensive roster in football. It's not starting out the way they wanted it to at LSU right now.
9: Imagine if they had pro players.
8: Final thoughts on Tennessee and Arkansas today. McIntyre, you saw the issues that McIntyre had, right? So why the concerns were there. But he does still give you a threat of a passing game, and that's the thing Faison Brandon can't give you.
9: Yeah, and I think that's, at the end of the day, that's the one thing I guess you can come away from this game. It was a disappointing outcome. I felt like all week, you don't want to take lightly an SEC opponent, but I thought this was a get-right week. I thought this was a week where you were going to be able to figure some things out, maybe find an offensive identity. I didn't find those things. It was another game of, well, let's just end up running the ball. Let's get us to a victory. Let's get this thing out of here. Defense, thank you very much. Here's your pat on the back. It's not a successful recipe to continue to win football games. And, I mean, if you do, you'll end up in a spot where you were and you'll hit a buzzsaw like an Ohio State in the college football playoffs again. And I don't think people want to do that or see that again. You got to figure out, and if it's George McIntyre because he does give you a threat of passing, or is it maybe Faison's healthy, he's ready to go again, I don't know. But you're going to have to figure something out. You're going to have to figure out how can we get these threats that we have at wide receiver to be on display. As much as the next guy, I love seeing DeShawn Bishop run the football for as many times as he wants to in a football game. I want to see the other guys get involved because I know just how crucial that is to this offense being successful.
8: Alabama just got a personal foul. What would have been fourth down. Alabama just got a personal foul. Number five, guy in the secondary, has his face mask grabbed away from the play. He pops the guy in his face mask twice. He's the one that gets caught. Georgia gets a first down. It's always the second guy. But if you're Bama, honestly, you kind of got this game stolen from you. I mean, I don't know. It's like, which one do you want to see the meteor strike on? I don't care either way. Like, I hope bad things happen to both of them. And I hope they get a flat on the way back to whatever their hotel is, both teams. But I if we're just going to call balls and strikes, man, Alabama got jobbed out of this game a little bit by Georgia. And if you're a Georgia fan, you take it. And you don't worry about that whatsoever.
9: No, it's in Tuscaloosa, though.
8: It is in Tuscaloosa.
9: It never happens in Tuscaloosa.
8: Oh, yeah. I don't think they're trying to job them. I think they're bad at their jobs.
9: Yeah.
8: It's a really bad night for that officiating crew.
9: Yeah, it seems like maybe some things got shuffled up in the mix.
8: Well, maybe they're afraid of Kirby losing his mind the way they used to be afraid of Saban. I was told that by an official that they are very much were afraid of Saban.
9: Really?
8: That they were just,
9: I can see that.
8: If it was close, I didn't want Nick Saban to scream at me. I'm like, he's 5'3". Why in the world I'd be worried about 5'3", 110-pound Nick Saban, 75 years old, screaming at me? Who cares? What's it going to do? You know what I mean? Like, I never understood that, but they would.
9: They always wonder how those coaches can just, you know, they get up in the face of these 6'8", 6'9",
8: giant
9: people.
8: Absolutely.
9: And just demean them in so many different ways. Nothing ever happens to them.
8: Yeah, no, exactly. You can hide behind your job title for that. Saban had a way of intimidating people, man. Yeah, absolutely. I've been in the room when Saban screamed and yelled.
9: Yeah.
8: And it's hilarious, frankly.
9: I will say, too.
8: It's delicious. You can taste it when he does it. And you're like, this crazy old coot's losing his mind. You know what I mean?
9: That's
8: what you're
9: thinking. I used to love when Chaney would get on someone in an offensive meeting. As long as it wasn't you, it was some of the most golden words that you could ever hear. But when it was directed to you, you did not want to be in the room. You wanted to be anywhere else.
8: So Chaney's first stint here, when he was here with Dooley, there was some... They would practice outside. We would be outside the fence waiting for the media avail to begin. There were things said, and you could hear those things that were said. The schedule gets a lot tougher for Tennessee from here.
9: Yes.
8: Bama next week, coming off of a loss where they feel robbed.
9: Mm-hmm.
8: That is going to be a highly motivated It's not going to be a Alabama team smelling themselves. It's going to be a really angry Alabama team. You beat them here the last two times. Now, this year's team is not the same as those last two teams, though, as far as for Tennessee. You have then South Carolina, who, of course, they get right 2 weeks before the Tennessee game, right? So, and they beat down a top 20 Florida team today.
9: Yeah.
8: Beat them down. Lenora Sellers, new glasses, looks like he's fantastic. So, I don't know how that's happened.
9: Yeah.
8: But it's a, and then you get the bye week, but then you get to Kentucky, LSU, A&M.
9: Yeah.
8: Or A&M, LSU in that order. It gets tougher.
9: Mm-hmm.
8: You need to win, let's be very real. You need to win at least two of those games. You'd like to win two of those games and knock off Andy, and you're sitting at Elite State in a four on the year. You'd like to win three of those games, but that's going to be that's going to be very difficult, I think, of a proposition to make.
9: The one thing I will say, too, is SEC football teams tend to play their best football in October and November.
8: Yeah.
9: And you're facing a lot of teams that are playing some really good football. I mean, you just watch Kentucky take off LSU. LSU's not going to stand for that. They're going to try to make it a better second half. They're in that position now. They can't lose another game if they want to have hopes for the playoffs. You got an A&M team that's probably down on their luck, and you're going to go to College Station. And you also got a Shane Beamer in Columbia, South Carolina, that's probably still fighting to kind of keep and scrap together his job where it's at right now. Because, I mean, I'm sure the people in South Carolina have expected more out of that team, because they'll end up doing this every single year. They'll end up beating a team that they weren't supposed to. And keep him around and relevant. Beamer ball.
8: Yes, absolutely. So they could throw their 7-5 up, and he somehow survives.
9: Look at this team that we beat that was ranked so high. And, I mean, it happens every – don't let it be us.
8: Yes.
9: Don't let it be us. We've got some payback from 2022 in South Carolina that we need to take back to them, and I hope that that's asserted across to this team as they prepare for that trip to Columbia, South Carolina in the next coming weeks. But, man, I mean, I'll tell you what, the speed of the game changes next week. It gets real next week. I was always told as a Vol football player that you're not a man until you play in that third Saturday in October. So, I mean, strap it on big times here. Whatever quarterback it is, freshman curve's out of the window now. You got to be able to come out and play and perform in this game. There's too many people that this game is the pinnacle of the football season for them. They don't care about anything else. It's when does Tennessee and Alabama play the game of football against each other, and that's coming this Saturday.
8: Dude, that was the blade that got Kalen DeBoer so mad. Honestly, just a Georgia defensive back with his back turned to the football runs over the Alabama receiver when the ball's coming to him, and they didn't throw the flag. I have no idea how in the world that happened, but it kind of happened. They got jobbed on three really bad calls.
9: Yeah.
8: Alabama did in that one, but no one's going to cry tears for them in Tuscaloosa, Alabama, here in East Tennessee. If you has the Bama series in your mind lost some of its historical significance in your mind, or it's or not in that football facility?
9: Not in that football facility, but Saban definitely did his best to try to tear down that historical rivalry. I mean, there was a couple of years. I think it was 2018 that they beat. It was like 42-0 at halftime. Tua didn't play the second quarter of that game. That to me, the rivalry has hit some very, very low points on our side of it. But I think ever since 22, when you finally got the win over them, it's changed the tide. Case and
8: no pun intended.
9: But it the rivalry means something now. It means a lot more. I think younger fans have now bought into it, because that was a thing for me when I was growing up. Everybody always said it was a rivalry, but we always got our butts kicked. So how is it a rivalry to me? Now these younger fans are seeing that other side of the rivalry. Like, hey, we do win.
8: Yep.
9: Oh, we get to smoke the cigars and have a good time. I mean, that's I didn't even really know it was a cigar game until I got over there to UT and realized that's something that we do when we win that football game.
8: Number one, number six, number 10, all fall today. Number 12, 13, excuse me, falls today. Number 16, falls today. It's wild the way that we're watching this, honestly, ranked teams, number 25 team, falls, that was undefeated, falls today. It's that time of year, right? We're halfway through the season. It's wild. It feels like you just blinked and we just got the football season going. Part of it is we haven't had a real night game yet at Neyland, so it doesn't feel like the season started, in my opinion. Because of that, we're not going to get one next week either, because ESPN hates us. So other than that, we're going to have another 3:30 kickoff. I'm assuming maybe Kentucky.
9: Yeah,
8: maybe.
9: I can see that one being.
8: Maybe LSU. I think LSU will be a
9: you
8: night
9: beat
8: game.
9: South Carolina, you'll have a night game against Kentucky.
8: Yeah, probably so. And if you don't beat South Carolina, you might have a night game against Kentucky on the SEC Network. You know what I mean?
9: Yeah, exactly.
8: Come on down, Tom Harden, Jordan Rogers. we missed you. It's been a while. Yeah. So that's just kind of one of those things. But if you can beat South Carolina, and that to me is the game that the season to some extent is going to hinge on.
9: Mm-hmm.
8: You got to win that South Carolina game. I've hated the spot for that. South Carolina has a bye week.
9: Mm-hmm.
8: Tennessee will be at the end of 8 straight weeks.
9: This is a grueling 8 weeks.
8: Grueling 8 weeks. Yeah. And you're also already 2 offensive linemen down, and Jesse Perry got banged up today. Get to that bye week. I feel like maybe you can get some health back, some guys back. I will say, Tennessee's done a great job, in my opinion, defensively, utilizing depth and creating
9: managing
8: depth.
9: Yes.
8: Because that's part of it, too, is, hey, this guy, I'm going to get this guy in for 5 series a game.
9: Mm-hmm.
8: And I'm going to get this guy in for 2 series a game. But I'm going to get him action. And I'm going to rest my guys so that they're healthy in the fourth. I'm going to make sure that I just get this guy out there for 1 series here, 1 series there. And that's how we're going to do that to be able to. And then by the time I need him, those guys are ready to go. Offensively, it hasn't really worked that way for Tennessee so far this year, but they've dealt with so many injuries and inconsistency at quarterback play that it's difficult to try to develop depth when you're, frankly, don't know who the 5's going to be up front week in, week out.
9: No, and I mean, that's the thing. It is, this defense has gotten so good at managing their players and understanding where their just fatigue is at and what they need to do to replenish, get, and still get effectiveness out of the field. That's what's so it's easy on the defensive side because a lot of those positions are a little bit of a plug and play. Whereas your offensive side, it's more specialty per position. I mean, you can't plug and play a tackle into a guard position unless they've trained at that. I could take a tackle and play him at end for a couple plays and get by with that. Offensively, when you have injuries too, it's harder to cover that up, especially on the offensive line, because you hear so many people talk about it, but offensive line-wise, there is a lot of talent discrepancy from your ones and your twos to your twos to your threes. It's just the way that it forms. Normally, you got younger guys aren't developed enough. You got older guys that maybe just don't move as well. There's separations in those levels of your starters to non-starters. Now, I will say Tennessee's done a good job the last few years of mending that mesh to where you either, A, don't realize the talent discrepancies, or they've done a good job of building up and developing that talent within. I mean, that's one thing that you can say. This offensive line, majority of the time since Heupel and them been there, they've gotten banged up. There's only one year in my mind, and that's 22, where you didn't have a serious offensive line injury occur.
8: Yeah.
9: I mean, 21, Cooper Mays goes down. 23, Cooper got hurt. 24, you had 24, you went to the playoffs. I don't think you had anybody really get hurt that year. So, I mean, it's just – it's the most volatile position, and so you always got to have people ready to roll into that. And I think as you get, you know, guys like Nick Moore, more snaps, you get a guy like Donovan Haslam.
8: Nick Moore's played well at times. He really has.
9: He has. But it's just going to take time getting more reps and getting more consistent in the position. I mean, when I started really truly playing in 21, it took me a while to get a feel of how I play in an actual football game. And it didn't happen in game one, game two. It was more like game four, game five, like, all right, this is what I know to expect every time that I come out here. Because you got to see a couple of different things to get a couple of different ideas of what's coming out at you and how to handle those things. The speed of the game from where you play it in your backyard to where you play it in high school to then where now you're playing it in front of 100,000 fans, it changes so drastically. And not a lot of people – you talk about it, but not a lot of things can get you prepared for that other than just doing it.
8: If Tennessee needs to score 30 against Bama, can they?
9: No. Right now, no, I don't think so. My opinion. Now, if you introduce some abilities to throw the football, this offense has the capabilities and the ceiling to do so. You just haven't seen it yet. And a lot of it stems from your inconsistencies at the quarterback position.
8: Yeah, it's that's a lot of it.
9: Yeah.
8: I would also say the injuries to the offensive line adds to that as well.
9: For sure.
8: And that's the thing that there was years ago, we saw the Dallas Cowboys this where they kept drafting offensive linemen and sat on offensive linemen. And people were saying, but you're one of the worst defenses in the league. And then all of a sudden, all these offensive linemen finally get healthy and they hit. And they controlled the ball for so long that it made their defense top half the league, even though they had the exact same personnel as the 28th ranked defense in the NFL because of the way they controlled the ball. When you can block, you help your young quarterbacks out because he has time to be able to throw instead of what Faison had to do against Texas, which is look at the line of scrimmage. Where's the guy coming from? Try to make that guy miss. Now I can look up and read the field, right? Mm-hmm. You can run the football effectively where all you need is that threat to pass. You don't necessarily have to have a quarterback throwing for 280 for you to be able to be effective. And it keeps your defense off the field when your offensive line's healthy as well. So your ability to block and your offensive line being healthy, being effective, it just covers so many things within a football game that if you can just get those two guys back, and I don't know what kind of timeline, Heupel's not particularly forthcoming about that kind of thing. We don't know what kind of timeline that Tennessee's going to be on as far as getting that offensive line healthy. We know one guy's out for the year, but we'll see what happens there. But it's with Sham, I don't know what the timeline is necessarily, and if we can get him back, maybe that changes things a little bit for Tennessee. It also allows Haskins to be able to be a backup, which I think is what he is at this level.
9: And that's what it continues to beg the question to me. Is like, I understand you needed to get a quarterback this year. You didn't end up getting it. Where was the investment in your offensive line?
8: Yeah.
9: And that's just something that we'll continue to ask. If you had a guy like Lance Hurd, you'd have Jesse Perry inside, and maybe you'd have less questions.
8: You probably would. That's Ollie Lane. I'm Will West. Thank you so much to Union Place. Stop by and see us here. Thank you to Ray Varner Ford. 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

Russell Westbrook just went to social media to let everybody know that he is officially single, that he and his girlfriend Stormy Goldsmith have split, that she's a great girl, it just didn't work out. So if you're going through a breakup right now, you are not the only one. First painted you pretty.

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day, Potts Farm was a place to go. 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Y'all ain't listening to more dirt.

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Good morning, good evening, whatever time of day it is for you. Always happy that you are here. My name's Justin. It's the Overnight Ride. Kenny Chesney back on the show tonight. Right now, Morgan Wallen and Ben By Now.

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0: Kenny Chesney back on the show tonight. My name's Justin. It's the Overnight Ride. The new tour, the original Vibe Room tour. Hardcore fans probably know the Vibe Room. What is it?
1: Well, the Vibe Room was started in 2002. Actually, it started in 2001. We didn't name it till 2002. Okay. But it was a room we created when our life changed that created community on the road. Community with each other, the whole road family, with radio, with family. Before shows and after shows, it was a moment and a place for us to get together, to raise a glass before we went on stage, and to realize how fortunate we are and how grateful we are that we have music in our life and that we get to give it to the world. And that's how it was started and why it was started. And that was several years ago. We still have it.
2: Naming the tour after that, it's kind of like a return to roots almost.
1: Yeah, I guess so. But it's just, you know, reminding everybody, you know, how fortunate we are to have each other. And I say that when I say that, it's me, the band, the crew, but it's the relationship with the audience. And we're just very, we've been very blessed. But I like the idea of, you know, having one spot for all of us to get together and our friends at radio to tell them thank you, and because we have built something very special together.
0: So you get the exhibit at the Country Music Hall of Fame. You walk through the exhibit. Was there something in there that made you say, I totally forgot about that?
1: Well, you know, not when I went through it, but when putting it together, yeah. You know, was that took a lot of time. We did a lot of digging. You know, there's so much stuff in that thing. You know, when you go through it and you see your life laid out in front of you like that so far, you know, but it was all the early stuff. There's the one thing that I couldn't believe they found was you know, people under 30 won't know what this is, but it's a cassette tape.
2: Mm-hmm.
1: And so I had a demo of one of the first songs I ever wrote. They had that cassette tape of that demo, one of the first songs I ever wrote in the Hall of Fame. I couldn't believe it. And I didn't even give it to them. Somebody else gave it to them.
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1: 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It's a dead debate. Let's stop doing it. Today's National Sausage Pizza Day. We need to debate sliced sausage or crumbled sausage. 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
1: Where did those cheese come from?
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1: Two country homes have hit the market this week. My name's Justin. This is the Overnight Ride. Jelly Roll and Bunny XO's former estate just hit the market. $7 million. 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I always do this on Zillow. Why I want to move there? I don't know if there's a reason there. 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I've no criticism on this one either.
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Song hasn't been out that long. People already all over the internet partner dancing to this one. And that's how you know it's a hit. It's Jordan Davis, Mess, on the Overnight Ride.

I mentioned it the other night on the show that my apartment complex said, hey, bring your porch furniture inside your apartment because the winds from the storm this weekend might blow them over. Well, I did so. Now I'm too lazy to take the porch furniture back out, so it has now become permanent indoor furniture. It was only temporary, depending upon the guests that were in my house, but now I'm just going to keep it inside.

name's Justin. It is the Overnight Ride. Kenny Chesney is back on the show tonight talking about his brand new album, Silver Sands Marina. More with him in just a few. Right now, Justin Moore in Time's Ticking.

0: My name's Justin. It is the Overnight Ride. Kenny Chesney is on the show tonight. Last time we talked, you were
1: figuring out how to take the tour shows and put them in the Sphere. Now are you kind of going, what can we take from the Sphere to the tour?
2: You know, the one thing that we didn't get to have at Sphere was the blue marlin that I caught off of the North Drop in the Virgin Islands years ago. It's been kind of the tour mascot for a long time, and we've always had it stage left. We didn't get to put that up on stage at the Sphere, you know? So now we get to bring the marlin back. We get to be in that big energy again, and we're looking very forward to it. You know, to see all those faces and to feel that wave of passion and energy coming at me and the band, we just can't wait, you know? And so we've been away from it for a minute.
1: Yeah.
2: And we love playing Sphere. It took us to a different place emotionally, neurologically. I mean, in so many ways, it was great for us. But there is a certain feeling you get when you go to a town and you see a lot of people that are very proud to have you in their town. Mm. There's an ownership to that. And so we're looking forward to feeling that.
3: We get you through the night or the early morning, depending on your perspective. The Overnight Ride will be right back.
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Luke Combs officially making his debut as a trading card with Topps trading cards. 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If you find it, you'll end up with more money than you bought the pack for.

Russell Dickerson, Worth Your Wild on the Overnight Ride, album number 5. Loading for RD. Confirmed via Instagram just a couple days ago. It's Dan and Shay, Say So on the Overnight Ride. I got

Justin Off Air on Instagram. The number to text this weekend, 615-737-1033. It's Cody Johnson and The Fall.

0: 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I'm an Eagles fan. 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I may go to his bar the first time that day and, you know, just see what goes down.
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Red Rocks, a bucket list venue. Ella Langley played it this past week and messed up the lyrics twice as she opened the show. Made fun of herself. She's a normal person. That's why everybody loves her. And the songs are good, too. Here's Loving Life Again. See?

Morgan Wade stopped by the show on Friday, Kenny Chesney tonight, and over the next couple weeks, we'll have this guy. New now from Joe Nichols. Here's C'est La Vie.

0: Kenny Chesney is on the show tonight. My name's Justin. This is The Overnight Ride. The album Silver Sands Marina is out right now. The track listing had a couple interesting songs. Sad Casino, Shot a Car into Space. Some unexpected titles. Are you trying to keep people guessing on this new album?
1: Well, one of the reasons that... That's a good word, guessing. Because I the album cover is kind of... has people guessing. Okay. You know, my face isn't right on the album cover saying "Come by me," right? Yeah. it's a sign of Silver Sands Marina. I wanted it that way because I felt it might have people guessing, and maybe there's a little mystery to what's behind that sign, right? And I love that about these songs.
0: So, what is the Silver Sands Marina to you?
1: Well, I think we all have. Look, it's a small marina in New Hampshire, mm-hmm. but we all have that place where we felt a certain kind of human connection. I have that place in East Tennessee. And I think everybody has, whether it's a marina or whatever it is. But the thing I loved about this song, and one of the reasons I wanted to title the record this, we live in a world of a lot of fake intimacy. The thing I loved about Silver Sands Marina, it was a real human moment of connection. And that really spoke to me. And I loved that those two people had that day, that moment, probably knowing it wasn't going to go anywhere, but they had that moment. And it's something that they take, you know, they stuff it away in a corner of their brain somewhere for the rest of their life.
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A meeting of the minds. 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Tag team partners you never thought would happen. Well, it's happening. The Lukes have teamed up. It's Luke Bryan, Luke Combs, and Finders Keepers.

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Here's Wannabe on the Overnight Ride.

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What are we putting back in the bottle today? 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The new Aid drinks. 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It's vodka and Gatorade tasting. 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

My name is Justin. It's the Overnight Ride. As always, find me on Instagram, Justin Off Air. Tonight on the show, Kenny Chesney is back talking about his new album, Silver Sands Marina.

0: The album is Silver Sands Marina. It's out right now. My name's Justin. It's The Overnight Ride. Kenny Chesney is here. Now, a couple of these songs have been sitting around for a while, right?
1: Well, look, I have this file on my computer at the house. Mm-hmm. It's just songs that I love. And that's gotten bigger over the years. But that doesn't necessarily mean they fit on any specific record. So Carry On is one of those songs. And there's a song on the record that I did with Megan Maroney called It Just Got Weird. Those two songs have been in that file for several years. Mm-hmm. I mean, over 5 years. And so it just goes to show you, you never know where a song's going to land. And I'm a big believer in songs have a place. And they just hadn't fit on previous records before. I spend so much time putting together a record and trying to have it as cohesive as it can possibly be. And so, a couple of these songs have been in the file for a while.
2: Do they like eat away at you? You look at them, you're like, maybe this time, maybe next time?
1: Well, they've gotten close a couple of times, yeah. You know. I wouldn't say eat away at me, but it's probably more frustrating for the writers because I tell them this could possibly be the record, and then it gets moved to another record. But finally, those two songs made it. Other than those two songs, the rest of the record is pretty new songs.
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13: Hey.

A lot of good things come from Florida. Crazy news stories. Orange juice and oranges. And grouper sandwiches. Don't forget, from Lakeland, Florida, McCoy Moore. Forget we ever met on the overnight ride.

My name's Justin. It's the overnight ride from the mind of Parker McCollum. Gives us things to ponder on social media. He says, I added this too, so I don't get fired. If you haven't lived with your grandma at one point, you haven't been through it. Now, the language you use is a little bit more colorful, but got to keep it PG here. Parker McCollum killing me on the overnight ride.

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We like what we hear from Zach Top. If you want to dress like Zach Top, very, very soon, his collaboration with Kimes Ranch will be out. Had jeans before. Now we're getting shirts and vests and hats and all the other stuff.

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Morgan Wallen is hosting his own radio station in the Grand Theft Auto video game. It'll be him throwing tunes and telling jokes.

Hope your Sunday is very restful. My name's Justin. It's the Overnight Ride. Probably the first one to say that to you today. Kenny Chesney back on the show. More with him in just a couple minutes. It's Cole Swindell and Girl Dad. I

0: Justin. It's the Overnight Ride. Kenny Chesney back on the show. You said the title track of the album is very intimate. Do you find that this album is intimate throughout?
1: Well, I mean, it's pretty, I mean, there's moments of intimacy in it. It Just Got Weird is very intimate, you know, but there's also some having fun. And there's also, I would say it's just, you know, Super Sands Marina is a state of mind.
2: So we went Take Her Home, just to say we did, to Carry On. Were you like, let's do kind of like a fun islandy vibe song next when you came out with this one?
1: Getting back to what you just said, there is a lot of human life moments on this record. Carry On, I really was attracted to it because in my own way, I try to, you know, whether it's good or bad, I take my life and make it harder than it has to be sometimes, right? And this song just kind of reminded me that I don't have to do that. Mm. But it also had the line in it that's kind of become my mantra out there on the road and in my life is if it feels good, do it. If it doesn't, then don't. And sometimes it can be that simple.
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Morgan Wade stopped by the show this past Friday. We got Kenny Chesney tonight, Joe Nichols very, very soon, and Dustin Lynch will join the show to talk about his brand new album that is on the way. It's Dustin Riding Roads on the Overnight Ride.

My name's Justin. It is the Overnight Ride. As always, you can find me on Instagram, Justin Off Air. 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

November 13th, Carter Faith will officially be on Netflix, a new show called Heartland. Saw the trailer. Very intense. Like a crime drama. Carter Faith, Wyatt Flores, and Nothing Better to Do.

0: My name's Justin. This is the Overnight Ride. Kenny Chesney is back on the show tonight. The record, Silver Sands Marina, is out right now. From Carry On to Remember Me That Way, what in that song resonated with you?
1: When I first heard Remember Me That Way, it was just a song about forgiveness. Mm. And that's a word I've thrown around sometimes without even knowing the true meaning of it. You know, because sometimes it takes perspective and takes a little time to truly forgive someone. You know, and it never ends. I mean, when it never ends softly or in a good way. I mean, it's ending, right? But if you can get to a point in your life where you can look into the rearview mirror at all and have some sort of gratitude for what happened, you know, the memories and everything, because it wasn't always bad. If you could have some sort of gratitude for that person and the other person for you, that's where all the forgiveness is. And in Remember Me That Way lives in the emotion of all of that.
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throws up a cover of a Morgan Wallen song on social media, goes viral, winds up getting signed, tours at Morgan Wallen, and now going back to Australia to play country music. 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
2: My honor to have in studio with us today, Seema Singh. 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
2: When I first met you,
3: yeah,
2: you were a city councilwoman.
3: Mm-hmm.
2: You served two terms.
3: 8 years.
2: 8 years. And let's just start there, getting to know you. What was it like being on city council?
3: 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A lot of work. I learned so much that I can never have enough gratitude for everything that I was exposed to. It was really rough. This is a rough time in politics. So, most of the time people will contact you if they have a problem with you, but not to say good job.
2: Right.
3: So I'm enjoying now, I've been off of council for 9 months. I'm hearing a lot more good job at this point. Feels much better.
2: Well, I know you had decided when, I think when Gloria Johnson was thinking about running for another office, that you had stepped up. Do you plan to re-enter public service in the form of a political office?
3: I don't think so.
2: Okay.
3: At this time, I don't think so. I'm behind the scenes. It's, I'm enjoying that, helping out other people learn about it and running.
2: What'd you learn? What was the number one thing you learned? I would be interested to know the number one way you learned something. And maybe the number one way you got burned.
3: They might be the same. People want to be heard, whether that's good stuff or bad stuff. And there was a point where I thought I should have all the answers and would interrupt and say, well, let's do this. And I quickly realized that let me stop and listen and let them go for until they're done and then have a discussion. And sometimes all I could say is, I hear you.
2: Yeah. There is, I don't know a better way to say this, so I'm just going to say it. There is a sacred space that is created when someone is willing to tell you their story, and you take the time to sit with them as they unpack their story, not waiting to respond.
3: Right.
2: Just being present. I think there's a sacred opening there.
3: There is. I know one of the things is right now in society, and who knows, maybe it's been for a while, we just wait until the other person shuts up so we can say what we want to say.
2: Right.
3: And that's not active listening. That's not hearing their story. And a lot of the folks, even when they were angry at me or something, they were angry. Being quiet and listening to them and hearing them all the way through, oftentimes we may not have agreed, I may not have fixed it, but we had a relationship. And there were a lot of folks who, being in a more conservative district that I was in, we had a lot of that, a lot of kitchen talks where people had issue with me. My favorite story is a woman, she was very angry about a housing situation going on and yelling and screaming. And I said, let me come over there and look at what you're saying. And she invited me in, we sat down at the table, and she was real hostile. There was also a feeling like I don't really represent her. And as we talked, we figured out she was a cashier in the cafeteria at Bearden High School while I was in Bearden High School. So once she saw me as one of her kids from way back then, and I mean, we probably saw each other 1,000 times, it changed our relationship completely. And so sometimes it takes going into an uncomfortable situation for healing and for growth. And a lot of my politics were more along those lines than what one might think of as political.
2: Yeah, that's awesome. So you're born and raised in Knoxville?
3: I was born in India.
2: Okay.
3: Yeah. My family moved to New York City when I was 2. We moved to Knoxville because my father was a professor at UT in social work. Yeah. Dr. Noe, who everyone knows as... You know, he started all the homeless programs and did so much work here. He's the one that hired my father.
2: Dr. Noe, he's such a great guy.
3: Yes.
2: Ah, phenomenal.
3: Yes, he is.
2: Yeah. So you end up following in your father's footsteps?
3: Absolutely. In social work, and my mom's a psychologist, and then also the politics. You know, I was, my India got independence in 1947 from Britain, right?
2: Right.
3: So it was my grandparents or their parents as youth that were going in and out of jail, doing the nonviolence policies and efforts. So those were stories that I heard growing up, that you have to stand up when times call for it. So I think, because I never had no ideas about politics, never. And then when things started getting really divisive in this country, it felt like, okay, this is the time to stand up. You know, so all of it is connected to my family, the social work, the politics, all of that.
2: So you end up, you're here in Knoxville, you go through all the schools here, and you end up in practice. What kind of practice do you have?
3: So I am continuing some of my mother's work. It's a nonprofit. It's called Healing the Home. And I work with both offenders and victims of domestic violence. It's intervention and prevention for domestic violence.
2: I bet you it has to be compelling to work with offenders.
3: Yeah. Yeah. There are a lot of guys. I work mainly with the men. I have Jenna Stombaugh works with the women's program. I prefer that's just where I feel comfortable is with the male offenders. And it can be difficult. It's a little bit easier than politics, but it can be difficult. It's a punitive program. They come to me through probation, through the courts. They have hurt somebody. They put their hands on someone who they love, generally. And they are angry. They are hurt. They are in the middle of the court system, which is so confusing. So it's one of the toughest periods of their life. The victim comes first, always.
2: Right.
3: Right. But if we are going to stop having victims, we need to work with the offenders so that they don't find the next victim. This is about stopping the cycle. So working with the offenders can be tough because I know some of them have really hurt women or men. I'm going to generalize with the genders. Have hurt women, and I try to see them three-dimensionally while holding them accountable

0: through DCS were in foster care or connected with that system at some point.
1: 80%.
0: Yeah, yeah. In 22, I did a study.
1: Can offenders change?
0: I believe so. I believe if they want to, right? If they want to. And a lot of them do. A lot of them don't want to be, they love their family. That's the last thing they want to be doing. There are a lot of schools of thought on why offenders do this. The old school thought is they do it because they can. And I think it's much more complicated than that. That comes from the 70s when there were fewer ways for women to get out of those situations. And if the police were called, they'd say, you know, can you be a little nicer to him and everybody will get along better. So it's more from that period that they can. Now I see it as previous trauma. This is what they grew up with, being incarcerated for a long time, community violence, resources being squeezed. So many different substance misuse, mental health issues. But oftentimes in domestic violence, we don't talk about the whole picture of it. There's a lot of intersectionality. We tend to talk about power and control, and that's it. Well, why do they want power and control? Maybe because they never had it.
1: That's fascinating. October is Domestic Violence Awareness Month. That's why you're here. Mm-hmm. I want to dig deeper into the scope of the problem of domestic violence. Let's take a break. My guest is Seema Singh. It's the Triple H Radio Experience. Seema Singh is my guest, and her nonprofit is Healing the Home. This is Domestic Violence Awareness Month. Thank you for being here today.
0: You are very welcome. Thank you for having me here today.
1: Let's talk about the scope of the problem of domestic violence. You know, what's interesting, when I've had conversations about this previously, and when I've looked at some of the data, I don't know the most current data, what always struck me was that in heavily religious areas, mm-hmm. Bible Belt areas, the domestic violence numbers were bonkers. But I don't know the latest numbers for this region, this state. Give us a sense of the scope of the problem. And when you say domestic violence, I guess maybe it would be great to just start with the definition of what is domestic violence.
0: Thank you, because I think just using those words minimizes it so much. Like, right. Oh, he pulled her hair. No, he pulled it down to the scalp. You know, those type of things. I'm not trying to be dramatic. It can go from calling names and spitting all the way to homicide. What is illegal is physical harm. But there's so many other types of way to have an abusive relationship and harm in the relationship between emotional, social, isolation, controlling the kids, being in charge of the money. There's just so many ways that you can, and that's where the control and power comes in. You are the person who decides how that person will be in the world. And the abuse may start with the calling names and accelerate as the need for, like I said, I'm generalizing with genders, that she starts to push limits and say, okay, I'm out of here. So he will up his game. The most dangerous time, what I mean by up his game is get maybe physical. At the most dangerous time for a person is when they're leaving the relationship. That's when, if you've ever been rejected, especially in your teenage years, that is a painful, painful emotion. And there are emotions going on both sides. It's not one-sided that there's a human there, right? So that's the scope of domestic violence is wide. There was a client that I had who said, I haven't laid my hands on my wife for 30 years. I have no idea why I'm here. And as we talked further, it came out that when they had first gotten married, their first Thanksgiving together, she made dinner for his whole family. Somehow, something about it displeased him, and he beat the snot out of her, humiliated her in front of her family. From then on, he never put his hands on her ever again, because all he needed to do was say, do you remember Thanksgiving? Does that put a chill down your spine?
1: Right, right. So, and the thing about certain traumas, especially if the person during the trauma is not getting enough sleep, they're not eating well, they're not the body will, instead of you referencing a memory, you actually relive all of it.
0: Right.
1: So if you, a trigger word would make you not just remember what happened, but re-feel what happened.
0: Right.
1: And then all of the attendant biochemical things mm-hmm. that happen, the cortisol response, the stress response, all of those things happen all over again. And yeah.
0: Right. And then when the other part of domestic violence is, I think people make light of it because they're like, well, it's an independent human being, why don't they just leave? But then if you look at the housing right now, could you just leave if you decided to? Right? That, and that's only one thing, and that's because I was on council and housing density was really important to me. So it's all connected. But if you think about what it takes to leave, and if you were the one having to suddenly support your own household, whether you're male or female, your children, you may have to move from your community, from your church, from the schools that you were in, your entire life changes. And sometimes it is better to live in harm that you know than harm that you don't even know what to expect. Mm.
1: Scope of the problem then. Now that we know what domestic violence is, what's the scope of it here in our state and in the region?
0: So Tennessee has always been in the top five of women killed by men who love them for many, many years.
1: What?
0: Yeah. Yeah, we have been in the top five. This year, I believe it's Oklahoma, but we're always right there on top. Some has to do with the availability of guns. I only say that because of how many murders, how much violence includes guns. But they may not use it, fire at someone, but threatening or, you know, we're having a fight, so I'm going to clean my gun right now, you know, those type of things. So we have a real big gun culture, but that is not the reason for domestic violence. That is just something that's going on as well. The scope of the problem is about half the resources for Knoxville Police Department are taken up with domestic violence calls. This is family situations where the police is being called in, and then suddenly, instead of trying to bring some mental health services, bring some rehabilitative services in, it goes into the criminal justice system, which sometimes it needs to. There's some people who need to be in jail. But I think more people, both partners, victim and offender, and it's not black and white. It's not there's an angel and a devil. They're generally both people have had faults and problems, a lot of toxic relationships, a lot of not knowing how to communicate, or that you both grew up in violence and that's what's normal.
1: What percentage of women have experienced some form of domestic violence?
0: I've heard it 1 in 2. I've heard.
1: Whoa!
0: Yeah. So I'm
1: that's
0: not
1: a
0: sure.
1: new number. One yeah. in two?
0: Yeah. That's what I was reading that today about Knox County, but it's hard
1: one
0: to
1: in
0: tell.
1: Two?
0: Because right now, like most of the calls, if you look at the heat map of where the domestic violence calls are coming from, they're coming from the poorer areas of town. But is that because there's more violence in that area, or is it because we live closer together? You can hear your neighbors. Maybe you call the police. The police are around more often. Hmm. So it's not a financial issue, but most of the calls are from like 37914, 37915.
1: Do people tend to hide domestic violence?
0: Oh, yeah.
1: I would imagine that there's a lot of shame. Like you would never, how do I put this? You wouldn't want to tell your friends or your family that you've been, air quotes here, putting up with being treated that way.
0: Right.
1: Am I on to something?
0: Oh,
1: here?
0: Yeah. It's okay. Humiliating, especially stronger. Well, any woman. But there have been a lot of women that have been very surprised. You would think they have a leadership position, they're very strong, and yet they go home and they experience humiliation, insults, violence at the hands of someone they chose to love. There's a real, there's shame around that for both people. Am I that weak? I don't want people to see how I live my life, that I am too weak to make a decision or to get out, or I don't have enough resources to be able to get out, the strength to do it. So yeah, there's a lot of shame, embarrassment involved.
1: that those numbers, the scope of it is.
0: Yeah.
1: So let's take a break. When we come back, I guess the next thing then would, you know, be to ask, what do you do about it?
0: Good question.
1: And what does your organization do to help with that? Seema Singh is my guest. October is Domestic Violence Awareness Month. Seema Singh is my guest. She is the executive director of Healing the Home. What specifically do you do in your organization?
0: So I get referrals from the courts, just people who have been involved on either end with victimization or with being the perpetrator of violence or abuse. I'd rather call it abuse because it's not just about the violent act. So I work with trying to end repeating patterns. Most of the people who are in abusive relationships, they can go back and talk about that this happened to, this is what they saw as kids. This happened to their parents as kids, to their grandparents as kids. It's learned dysfunction. It's learned dysfunction. It's not knowing how to communicate, not knowing other options. And that sounds real simplistic, but when we have had generational trauma, the way we deal in this world, the way we interact with this world is more reacting to the remnants of our trauma than who we want to be necessarily.
1: That's interesting. So you said these are patterns.
0: Mm-hmm.
1: So on the part of the person that is being abused, if they have lived in cycles or patterns of abuse,
0: mm-hmm.
1: and it's part of a family system, it's systemic.
0: Right.
1: This is, okay, this is, hang with me here and see if I'm okay. Making any sense at all. If trauma is a recurring and regular pattern in your world,
0: mm-hmm.
1: could trauma become part of how you know yourself? How you experience yourself. And so to leave the trauma, you might be vacating what you know of yourself.
0: Your safe space, in a sense. Yeah.
1: That is just that thought, because I'm thinking about both sides of the trauma.
0: Right.
1: The person that is victimizing someone, you know, a perpetrator, if he comes from a pattern of a perpetration, and that's what he has known or she has known, if we try to change or reset or reimagine how they would do life, is that pattern so essential to their sense of self that it becomes really hard not to go back to that? Because, like it or not, this is how I know myself.
0: And this is how the neurons, the ruts in our brain go to. Someone has to want to change through trauma, because the journey through it, the first part of being aware of what your traumas are, like making an inventory and going through time about different traumas in your life. And trauma is a word that gets really overused and simplified. It's something, like I said earlier, that you could not comprehend, and it's generally harmful. What do you do? All your coping systems are to deal with the world as danger is all around you. Now suddenly you know that you're interpreting this stimulus as a danger. Well, and now I'm not going to do that. Who am I? What am I going to do? What do I do in this world if it's not just walking around, looking around in fear and waiting for harm to happen, for hurt to happen?
1: So the want to even has to be on the part of the victim of domestic violence.
0: Oh, yeah. Absolutely.
1: Where do you go to get a batch of want to? Where do they sell that? How is want to something that can be inspired in a person? Is want to something that can be educated into a person? Or does a person have to come to a certain, some people say rock bottom.
0: Right.
1: Some people say a never again moment, but essentially something happens that's more traumatic than the trauma.
0: Right.
1: To make you go, oh, this can't happen anymore.
0: Much like substance misuse or alcoholism. You know, that was a coping mechanism that got you through something, and then now this is how you live your life. And it has helped you live in your body somehow. Now, you've lost your family, you've lost your job, you've lost everything, and you realize that it's because of this. Now, put all of that, you've lost your family, you've lost your job, you've lost your pets, and it's all because you were violent at home and abusive at home. So I don't feel like it can be educated into a person. Many people I see, they don't want to be that person. They don't want to hurt people that they love. That's what complicates this whole thing, is that there's love in these relationships too. It's not, I hate you and you're abusing me and I'm held hostage. It's, I love you, you love me, I'm acting this way and I'm accepting your behavior. So either a person comes in saying, this is not the person I want to be, this is not the father I want to be, this is what I grew up with, this is how it felt, and I'm not going to repeat that. The only other way I have found to pull people into wanting to change when they come in not wanting to is, I have a group format, and it's a rolling enrollment, so some people have been there for a week, some of them for 6 weeks, 10 weeks, 20 weeks, and it's usually my job is to facilitate. That's what we do. I count on the clients to educate each other and to learn from each other. And oftentimes when they hear someone else's story, it's like, oh, that's what I did.
1: So there's an example that I use. I had a surgery, but there's an example that I use. A person needs open heart surgery. Mm-hmm. They go to the doctor. The doctor tells them you got to have open heart surgery. And you're sitting in the doctor's office. You see his awards. You see his diplomas. And you gain a little bit of confidence based on his competence. Mm-hmm. And then he takes his business card, flips it over, and he writes on the back, SEMA, mm-hmm. and a cell number. He says, you need to talk to Seema. She had open heart surgery a year ago. Go to lunch with Seema. And Seema, no diplomas, no degrees in this, just tells you her story. I couldn't walk from here to the couch without being out of breath. I couldn't do this. I couldn't do that. But once I got the transplant, and then Seema shows you her scar.
0: Mm-hmm.
1: And Seema wears blouses and shirts that show the scar because she wants people to know there's life on the other side of the scar.
0: Right, right.
1: And then you go, oh, really? You mean I can get through this? I can get over this? I can get around it? I can get under it? There's a life after this. And so what I hear you saying is, as people show up in group, the ones that have made a little more progress are able to tell their stories, not only of what happened, not only of how they got hurt, but their journey of healing. And then that inspires it authentically, because me clinically telling you the science of transformation,
0: right,
1: versus someone telling you the heaven and hell, the wilderness experience of transformation. I've never until this moment thought about story as a path to want to.
0: You are spot on with that situation. With all the degrees a person can have, it's the person who has walked it that will make the difference and bring in other people into understanding and relationship. So many men right now, so many people right now don't have friendships. We have our partner and we have work, right? And if we're fighting with our partner or hurting our partner, that's not a good resource. So the other aspect of doing this in group, I do groups and individual sessions, but the aspect of doing it with groups is also so men have someone to talk to about this. You're not going to say, you're going to talk about the football game, not about, I called her da-da-da-da-da and she hit me, or, that's not the conversation. But in those groups, there's a lot of vulnerability. I have a joke. When a grown, scary man cries, an angel gets her wings. To me, what that means is that someone is being touched at the heart and knowing that they want to be a better person.
1: Yeah, I don't think you can love or leave or lift or learn without love.
0: Mm-hmm.
1: I mean, it is the active ingredient. It's the thing that How do people learn more about you and your work?
0: I'm on the web, healingthehome.org, healingthehome.org. And we do men's and women's groups for both victims and perpetrators and offenders. Just give us a call, 865-443-3980.
1: Wow. Seema Singh, thanks for being with us today.
0: Thank you. Thank you very much.
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1: Fall forecast.
2: Remnants of what was Hurricane Isaias now pushing through the southeast, and we'll see a few isolated to scattered downpours the rest of this evening. Winds gusting up to 20 or 30 miles an hour with higher gusts into the Smoky Mountains. For your Sunday, we'll keep the chance for a few more of those hit or miss downpours. I'm meteorologist Belle Oliver in the WVLT First Alert Weather Center.
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8: Good morning. Hi, this is John, and you're waking up with Rise Up Country. It's where we meet every Sunday morning to get our weekly dose of inspiration and a message of hope. Today, I'm going to be sharing some of the stories that you've called in and shared with us. And my guest today is Lee Bryce. And for Lee, here's how he wants to be remembered.
9: You know, the older you get, the more you realize what matters. And so I will say the very first thing on that list is my kids are growing up healthy in their mind and their heart and in the Lord. And like that has reflected and has hopefully, you know, passed on to them. You know, being a good daddy and a good husband is kind of the first thing.
8: So when did you figure out what's important and what's not? What took place in your life? Give me a call. 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I'm standing by the phones.

0: It's Old Dominion with Memory Lane. Good morning. Thanks for calling Rise Up Country. Do you have a story about the things that really matter and the things that don't?
1: Yeah, I do. I was in the military and everything, and then I get out because we're about to have a baby and I'm about to get married. And then I ship off to the Middle East as a contractor, and I'm there for a couple months and everything, and I'm working 18, 19-hour days, 6 days a week. You're looking at the bank account, and you're like, well, you know, this is good money. But then you start thinking, you know, I got my kid and I got my wife back home. What am I doing here? And so after talking to the wife, I just figured it was time for me to come home, and I miss my family and everything. And I guess I have God to thank for that, because now I found me a good job and everything. So it makes me feel like that this is where I need to be.
0: You know, they say if you focus your life on the standard of living, there's no guarantee you're going to have a good quality of life. But if you put your quality of life first, your standard of living is usually pretty good. Hey, I'm glad for you.
1: I mean, I can't stress it enough. You got to be with your family.
0: Yep. Hey, thanks for giving me a call, and thanks for serving our country, man.
1: Well, thank you. You have a great day.
0: Talk to you later. Bye-bye. Makes you appreciate how short those years can be, doesn't it? Here's Rodney Adkins.
2: They're gonna wake you up too early. They're gonna lay back down too late. You'll find sleep between the worries.

0: Rise Up Country on the phone with me right now is Lee Bryce. Buddy, we have been talking for a while. You have written so many fabulous songs. But on a personal level, how do you want to be remembered?
1: You know, the older you get, the more you realize that what matters. And so I will say the very first thing on that list is that, you know, my kids are growing up healthy in their mind and their heart and in the Lord. And, like, that has reflected and it has hopefully, you know, passed on to them because we just try to instill it every day. And, you know, being a good daddy and a good husband is kind of the first thing, mm-hmm. you know. As a kind of a younger me and a driven me and a like a human me and a almost, I don't know if it's a prideful thing. I just, you know, I wanted to be something in music that would matter and last and hopefully be remembered as somebody who was a good songwriter and who cared about songs. And now I've learned over the years that I hopefully people go, well, he worked.
0: Right.
1: Like, it's just like my daddy worked forever. And he's still working.
0: And here's one that had an impact on me, and I'm sure it did you too. Love Like Crazy, Lee Bryce. They called him crazy.

0: If you missed it last week, we were talking about grandmas and grandpas.
1: Let's go to the Rise Up Hope Line.
2: Hey, John, this is a memory I don't forget. I was in the Air Force and I was stationed on a mountain that was 7,000 feet high, about 50 miles from San Diego. I took my grandmother up there and she was looking at the clouds, thinking it was going to rain. And all of a sudden we got to like the 4,000 foot spot and turned a corner and everything turned white. And then we got to the 7,000 foot spot. Of course, there was all kinds of snow on the ground, and I had my back turned to my grandmother, and all of a sudden, I got hit by a snowball, and it was my 80-year-old grandmother standing at about 3 feet of snow, ready to make another snowball. And I was like, Grandma, do you really want to have a snowball fight? She said, well, you better start throwing them, because I'm going to be throwing them, and I just laughed. So, it's a great memory.
0: That is a great memory. Here's Lauren Elena with their latest with Chase Matthew. All My Exes.

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0: Rise Up Country. On the phone with me right now is Lee Bryce. Buddy, you've got a new album out, Sunriser, 32 songs. You got to tell me the story behind that, but the one that jumped out to me was When the Kingdom Comes.
1: I feel like I'm called to go write music that just everybody in the whole world can listen to, but yet still shine a light from my faith and my heart and in a subtle way. But, you know, and then more and more, like, you know, like lately, like you said, like with The Kingdom Comes, I mean, I got 32 songs on this record, and if I only could play one song off of the whole record for anybody, radio or, you know, a 13-year-old, 17-year-old kid, or a 35-year-old or an 80-year-old, I would play When the Kingdom Comes, because there's just, you know, it's one of those special songs that God just really put in our lives, and turned out exactly. It was like God just had it in my head, the whole record.
2: A hungry kid on a dirty floor, a lonely man in his silver Porsche, a single mom on her second shift,

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1: My dad had cancer for about 9 years, and he fought real hard, and in March, I ended up losing my job, and it was the day he came home from the hospital, and they told him that he only had a few months to live. And it was really hard for me to go home and tell him that I had lost my job, and, you know, it seemed like bad timing to me. Well, it turned out to be the best thing that happened, because I got to spend the last 2 weeks of his life with him, taking care of him and making sure that he was able to pass away at home instead of going to a facility, which he did not want to do. And then 3 months later, I ended up getting another job, which turned out to be good timing because it gave me the time to prepare the funeral and get all his affairs in order. Hmm. So something that seemed so awful turned out to be a blessing in disguise.

0: Man, that is one incredible guy right there. Shaboozy, good morning. Welcome to Rise Up Country.
1: Back when I was a kid, my mom used to run a daycare, and we had one family that we took in that we couldn't figure out why, when we sent the kids home at night after their bath, they were clean, and they'd come back to us in the morning dirty. So we followed them home one day and found out they were living in a campground in a pop-up tent.
0: Oh, boy.
1: So instead of us going to the lake for the summer, we used our pop-up camper to house them for the summer till the dad can get back on his feet with his two daughters. And when my life gets busy and I start to, you know, forget about everything, I just kind of think back to some of the things my mom did with the daycare kids she took care of. Mm-hmm. And that always pops in my mind.
0: Incredible human being. Coming up in just a minute, I'm going to tell you about my friends at Thousand Hills Lifetime Grazed 100% grass-fed beef, the official beef of Rise Up Country. If you-

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0: Rise Up Country. It says here that you've got a story all about the marriage vows in sickness and in health.
1: My wife and I were married for about 6 years, and we got divorced. We had she had three children, and I had one of my own. However, I got very depressed after the divorce. She got sick, and I got sick. We became closer and closer. We're now back together. We're engaged, and we're scheduled to be married. But I just want to let you know, depression is an issue that it can be a lot of things, but at the same time, you get through it, you get over it, and things end up turning out better in the end.

0: 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Fix what you didn't break.
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4: 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Some of the stories you guys have, you do a wonderful job at inspiration and keeping people in touch with what's important.
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6: This week's good news story is about a guy that has one incredible heart. His name is Kevin Phillips. You know, he's a security guard, he's driving home, he looks down in a creek during the winter, and he sees a dog struggling in the cold water. But when he looks again, he saw a man in the creek with the dog. Well, what happened is a gentleman named Eric Green saw his dog Cooper fall through the ice in a stream. So what did he do? He went to rescue his dog. And before you know it, Eric is in the frozen water, can't get out, and he actually thought, you know what? I'm going to die. He was almost ready to give up. Well, that's when Kevin came into the picture. He drove his pickup down to help and realized the current was too strong. And he grabbed a tie rope that he just put in his truck a couple nights before, threw it out to Eric, but Eric's hands were too frozen to grab it. So what did he do? Oh my gosh. He tied the rope to himself and tied it off on the truck and waded out to save both the dog and save Eric. What a hero. In fact, he said, even if the dog was all by itself, I would have stopped and saved him. And I tell you what, to this day, they have an everlasting friendship. To see the whole story, go to our Facebook page at Rise Up Country. He said-

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1: Fall forecast.
2: The remnants of Hurricane Isaias continuing to push through East Tennessee. We've got an isolated or scattered downpour, and that will continue into Sunday. Also, still going to be pretty breezy through the rest of this weekend. A couple gusts up to 25 to 30 miles an hour. Higher gusts, especially in the Smoky Mountains and the foothills. I'm meteorologist Belle Oliver in the WVLT First Alert Weather Center.
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6: Coming up this hour, Lee Bryce is going to tell us what he learned about raising boys and why it's so much different than raising a daughter. And Lauren Elaine is going to tell us about something she owns that's priceless. Right.

0: That was Morgan Wallen, Been By Now. Rise Up Country, on the phone with me right now, Lee Bryce. You got two boys and a little girl. And I mean, those two personalities are completely different. And I never will forget when my daughter got older, I think about 19 or 20, I asked her to do something. She goes, "No, Dad, I'm not going to do that." And I thought, oh boy, she's becoming her own person.
1: I'm already not liking, you know, my little girl is 9 and she's so smart and she's starting to get like a, "Well, Daddy, no, I want to," I'm like, "Well, baby, hold on now. Like, what happened to, Daddy, whatever you say, like, you, I love everything, you know." But I still try to stay connected with her. We go on little dates, you know, yeah. And I try to show her how a date should be and, oh, like, nice. You know, and we, yeah. we'll go shoot some guns and then we'll go to get a little Mexican food. We'll go bowling and then we'll come back. And a lot of times we come back and we'll get into the studio at night and we'll write a song.
0: Oh, nice.
1: Or something.
0: Yeah.
1: And she kind of can do everything. But yeah, the daughter thing is a whole nother different level of, that makes me worry about, like, yeah. You said, that was my least favorite time when I got to a certain point.
0: Yeah.
1: They'll always be your baby, but when they're not babies anymore, it starts to hurt your heart a little bit as a daddy.
0: Wow. Lee Bryce, awesome daddy and songwriter, has a new album, Sunriser, 32 songs on it. This one here is called Daddy Don't Care. Everybody.

beautiful as you. I ain't had a wink of sleep in the last 3 nights. But I don't care, rocking you in this chair.

0: 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And I found this call in the Rise Up archives. I wanted to share with you.
1: I worked from probably 9 o'clock a.m. Saturday morning until 7 o'clock a.m. Sunday morning. And I was driving home from that 7 o'clock, you know, working all through the night. I had only slept for 3 hours before this 24-hour long shift. I was just trying to get home. I was exhausted. My eyes were closing, you know, going down the highway. And I fell asleep about a mile from my house, driving home, ran off the road, flipped my car, ended up with a few stitches. That's it. Nothing crazy. But that moment made me realize that the money I was earning wasn't worth my life. It wasn't worth time with my family or with my now fiance.

0: On last week's Rise Up show, we were talking about grandparents and the impact they had on your life. I got this call and didn't have time to share it, but I wanted to share it with you.
1: Growing up, I never understood my grandparents when I was sent to their house because, you know, my mother was a single mother, so I was pretty much raised with them, and I never understood when he said I had to have a firm handshake and I had to dress respectably and go to church on Sundays. And my grandmother always taught me how to pretty much be a homemaker and how to run around the house and do all the duties there. And now that I'm a parent and grown up now, it really hits home. And when my grandmother finally passed 4 years ago, it really devastated me, and it made me think about all the things they taught me in life. And I really appreciate everything they did for me.
0: Man, what a blessing he had. I didn't get to know my grandma and grandpa. I always regret that. Here's Blake Shelton with Let Him In Anyway.
2: Ain't it?

Coming up next on Rise Up Country, Lauren Elena has something she owns that's priceless. Did you ever wonder why some things taste better than others? Well, in just a minute, Matt from Thousand Hills Lifetime Grazed, 100% grass-fed beef, gave me a great explanation about why I love

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0: sitting here with Lauren Elena on Rise Up Country. And do you have anything that you would call priceless? It may not have a monetary value, but it means so much to you.
1: Yeah, I have a lot of things like that. I have my dad's dog tags that mean a lot to me. But you know what my mom gave me before my dad died, actually, which is super cool because, you know, my parents were no longer together. But she keeps everything. She's a very sentimental person. That's where I get it. And my dad was in the Army during Desert Storm, and he bought her a ring over there and brought it home to her, and she gave it to me.
0: Oh my God.
1: I wear it all the time. I'm actually so scared to wear it. Do you ever feel like that? I'm like scared something's going to happen to it.
0: Right.
1: But in my life, that's probably the most priceless thing I own.
0: Here's Lauren Elena and Chase Matthew, All My Exes. I know.

0: this?
1: Something that happened in my life back in my late teens, early 20s. I used to be an agnostic back then, and we were driving down the highway, my girlfriend and I, and we got into a big fight, and she pulled the ring off and threw it out the window. I remembered it was by an exit. Well, naturally, she broke down and started crying. I told her, well, we'll go back and look for it. So I turned the car around, went and swung all the way back around there, and this exit had a whole bunch of weeds and grass and stuff growing up around that guardrail, and I didn't think in a million years I would ever find that ring. And I prayed. The first time in my life, I actually prayed. I asked the Lord. I said, Heavenly Father, if this relationship is meant to be, please, dear Jesus, let me find that ring. We looked and we looked and we looked, and I finally just sat down. I gave it all to God that day. And as my eyes were welling with tears, I seen a little glint out of the corner of my eye. And I looked down at my foot, and there was that ring. There was that ring. And I did. I gave it all to God that day. And 27 years later, three great kids, two grandkids, we're still going strong. Thank you, Jesus.
0: Yeah.

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And I've got one coming up all about why we should all enjoy

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I found this story on the internet I want to share with you. It's called Pass Me a Biscuit. It said, when I was a kid, my mom liked to make breakfast food for dinner every now and then. And I remember one night in particular when she had made us breakfast after a long, hard day at work. 14 hours. She placed a plate of eggs, bacon, and extremely burnt biscuits in front of my dad. And I remember just sitting there waiting to see his reaction. Well, all my dad did was reach for a biscuit and smile at my mom and ask how my day was. You know, I don't remember what I told him, but I remember hearing my mom apologize for the burnt biscuits. He just said, "Honey, I love burnt biscuits." Well, later that night, when I kissed Daddy goodnight, I asked him, "Dad, do you really like burnt biscuits?" He just wrapped his arms around me and said, "You know, your mom put in a long, hard day at work today, and she's really tired. And she still came home and cooked us something to eat. She's an incredible woman. And besides, a burnt biscuit, it never hurt anyone. So if you have someone that cares and loves you that much, all I can tell you is look at them and say, would you please pass me a biscuit? And yes, the burned one will be just fine."

0: is Lone Star Front Porch looking in. If you missed last week's Rise Up show, we were talking about grandmas and grandpas and the impact they had on your life. And I got this call that is nothing short of a miracle.
1: Hi, John. This is Braille. I sadly was in a coma about 8 years ago. So I lost all the memories with my grandfather, but he did teach me the definition of hard work, and I will take that to my grave.
0: Now, why were you in a coma?
1: A branding accident.
0: As in cows?
1: Yep. I was roping. I high-hawked a calf. The calf ran around me. I couldn't get rid of my rope. The ground crew wasn't paying attention. So that calf pulled me to the side of my horse. I got hung up in my saddle. My saddle hit my horse's flank. He took off running down the fence line with me hung up attached to him.
0: Oh my gosh.
1: And my head hit 7 to 8 metal fence posts. Then I finished swinging all the way under him while he was bucking and kicking and driving my head into the ground, still attached. And then I fell off. And I'm just so glad that God let me live. And
0: oh, I guess. Now, how are you doing today?
1: Oh, I can do basically anything. Still ride my horse. The same horse that tried to kill me. I still ride him. I love him to death.
0: And she sent us some photos of how she's doing today. You can check it out on our Facebook page at Rise Up Country. Here's Cody Johnson and Brandon Lake when a cowboy prays.
2: Hangs his

0: They've done it again.
1: Where did those cheese come from?
2: Relax. They're from Ingles.

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4: Hi, this is John, back with the Rise Up Stars and Stripes salute. How many military people have we talked to who have come back home and had a whole new battle they had to face?
5: I had to overcome a lot of things. I got out of the Army in 2013 due to a medical discharge to my wounds sustained over multiple deployments in Iraq, TBI and PTSD. I battled depression and alcohol and everything. I had a hard time, and I finally overcame that. I didn't realize God's plan for me, but, you know, recently I just passed my EMT exam. So, I mean, it's a hard struggle, but if you push forward, I think He'll show you the way.

That's it for me, John Ritter. Special thanks to Lee Bryce for telling us how he wants to be remembered. Being a great daddy and a husband is the number one thing on his list. And Lauren Elena for sharing something priceless from her daddy. Hey, and don't forget to check out the Rise Up Country podcast. It's the long version of some of the interviews that you've loved. You know what time it is? It's time to load the kids in the car. Make sure you're all wearing your seatbelts, and I'll see you in church.

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1: I'm Charles Maynard, a pastor at Cokesbury United Methodist Church in Knoxville, Tennessee. Jesus told a story in Luke about a man who had such a great harvest that he couldn't fit everything in his barn. So he tore down the barn he had and built a bigger and more barns to fill them up. He is a rather self-centered fellow. It never seemed to occur to him that he could have given some of the extra away. He didn't mention his extended family or his neighbors, just himself. Jesus went on to say the fellow died soon after he had all the barns filled. Jesus said, "Don't worry about all the stuff, all the possessions you have stored away. God will continue to look after you." Jesus did not say, "Don't ever keep things." What Jesus said was, "Look after each other more than the things in your life." Be careful not to erase the definitive line between a life and a livelihood, between your soul and things. I'm Charles Maynard, a pastor at Cokesbury United Methodist Church in Knoxville, Tennessee. Remember to choose a life filled with God's treasures rather than mundane treasures stored away in a barn where moth and rust destroy.
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3: Fall forecast.
4: Remnants of what was Hurricane Isaias now pushing through the southeast, and we'll see a few isolated to scattered downpours the rest of this evening. Winds gusting up to 20 or 30 miles an hour with higher gusts into the Smoky Mountains. For your Sunday, we'll keep the chance for a few more of those hit or miss downpours. I'm meteorologist Belle Oliver in the WVLT First Alert Weather Center.
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0: Good Sunday morning. Welcome in to Sunday Sports Sound Off. Tennessee gets the win on the road against Arkansas. There was a lot to talk about coming out of yesterday's game. Tennessee, a 24-17 winner over the Razorbacks. We look forward to talking to you over the next 2 hours, as we do each Sunday morning, talking Tennessee football after a Volunteers game. The Vols are now 5-1 after beating Arkansas yesterday in Fayetteville. Tennessee's first win in Fayetteville since 2001, so there's another one that Tennessee has crossed off here in the last few years, where you don't have to keep saying the last time Tennessee did something. Tennessee went to Arkansas and won yesterday. It was not an easy win for Tennessee. The Vols trailed in the middle of the second half. We'll talk about what Tennessee did to put together a small rally and then pull out the win. DeShaun Bishop, what he was able to do on that last touchdown drive. George McIntyre making his first start as Tennessee's quarterback. And what's coming up next? Because now from the Arkansas game, we will turn to Alabama week. We have two VFLs in studio, as you heard. Former Tennessee defensive back Todd Kelly Jr. is here. Former Tennessee offensive lineman Ollie Lane is here. I'm Josh Warden. We invite you to join us by calling or texting 865-896-9900. Remember, we have a new number, slight change there in the middle, 865-896-9900. If you would like to share your thoughts from yesterday's game, what you saw from George McIntyre, we'll talk about Tennessee's quarterback position moving forward, as well as Faison Brandon was available yesterday, but Tennessee did not want to play him as he is trying to still recover from the injury he suffered against Texas. So we'll talk about what happens at the quarterback position moving forward. Guys, good morning. A win on the road, not easy. That was the closest Arkansas is coming to winning a game against a Power Conference team this season. But in the end, Tennessee got it done. DeShaun Bishop got it done with a 59-yard run from Tennessee's own 6-yard line. He had, I believe, 77 yards on that drive. Mike Matthews with a run. We'll talk about George as well. But, Todd, where do you begin as Arkansas rallied there in the third quarter, and then Tennessee had its own rally to make sure it got the win and avoided what would have been a bad loss to talk about today?
1: My blood pressure rose a little bit higher than I expected it to for us to play on the road in Fayetteville, Arkansas. But anytime you win on the road, I've said this before and I'll say it again, in the SEC, we saw some teams get knocked off this week that were expected to win in the SEC.
0: And so, LSU fans are not happy this morning after the road trip to Lexington, Kentucky.
1: That's right, and I'm sure a lot of anti-Kiffin folks are excited about that. But at the same time, for us to go down and, again, defense travels to hold another team under 20 points. Defense looked great. Some things to change and clean up, which we'll touch on a little later. But win is a win. You know, we didn't cover the spread, so we were a good team, not a great team. But just to come back home, you're 5-1. You look at your schedule. You realize, hey, we can play in just about all these games we have left on the schedule. Great opportunity to clean up some things that you'll have to have cleaned up by, the third Saturday in October, this upcoming weekend. But super excited for the team. Super excited for guys that finally got the opportunity to make plays and get the ball in their hands and make a difference. And that's what it takes to beat an SEC team on the road. Arkansas is not a good team. And, some of their guys, we made them look a little bit better than they actually are, in my opinion. But a win is a win. You look at the schedule, and it's a W beside it. So congratulations to the team. And now we've got a bigger, better team coming to town this Saturday.
0: Yeah, one of those guys get the ball in his hands. We've talked about the last few weeks, Mike Matthews. Mm-hmm. They did it in multiple ways. He had 4 catches for 78 yards, had that 47-yard grab. So back-to-back weeks with catches longer than 40 yards, and then involved him in the running game a couple times, including a direct snap, Ollie Lane. So what did you take from yesterday, what you saw Tennessee beating Arkansas 24-17?
2: I mean, first and foremost, as you guys highlighted, you can't not acknowledge the fact you got an SEC win on the road. It's a tough thing to do, especially in this conference. It's always going to be a tough thing to do. But, as you watch this game and you've watched the past 6 games, half of this season now, this is very obvious to me that we don't have an offensive identity. Obviously, running the ball would be our identity, but that's not a successful recipe for winning football games. This is a game yesterday. We even talked about it on the air last week. It's almost like a get-right game. I understand to a point, yes, you're still in the SEC, but, look at where Arkansas is at and look at where we're at. On paper, we're a much better football team, and this was an opportunity for us to kind of figure out our identity in the passing game. And I don't feel like we figured that out yet. I think George does give you an option to throw the football that you didn't have with Faison. But, man, it's not at the level where you want it to be at, especially with the talent that you have at wide receiver. You're seeing the talent that you still got at tight end with Deshaun Brain being able to be a receiving tight end. Because, I mean, I'm sure he proved a lot of people wrong yesterday with some of those catches that he had, because there's been a lot of people saying that, well, you know, he's a really good blocker, but his receiving's not there yet. It looked pretty good yesterday. But you still got to have something to get the ball there. You got to have an ability to get the ball out on the perimeter, throw it deep. And I felt like George did some of those things well, but then other things he did not do well. I think his accuracy to a point is good, but inconsistent. He had that really good deep throw to Staley. I understand he ended up being out of bounds. And the next one, they go back to it. It goes over the head, and we throw an interception. And, you know, I think part of that, too, comes from getting him more fluid into that football game. It was a lot of short pass, run the ball, run the ball, run the ball, run the ball. I didn't feel like a lot of it was kind of building him up to have the success in the deeper throws. But then when they opened it up in the second half, it looked like it was there. But then you started seeing some inconsistencies with the accuracy. And I think that's when you ended up seeing the two interceptions end up happening.
0: And second one, he got lit up the release of that ball, too.
1: Not on him. So. That was completely on the offensive line. But that one throw, his first pick was, I mean, that's like a dream for a safety.
0: I thought about you. Yeah. Man, what a beautiful spot Todd Kelly Jr. would like to be in that one.
1: The guy was even wearing 24. I'm like, wait, TK, you can't get excited for plays like that. But it reminded me of my freshman year against Vandy with the one toe down. But to Ollie's point, I mean, the identity's not there for our offense. The one identity we have is – in Deshaun Bishop, we trust.
0: Yeah.
1: But Lord forbid something happens to him. I mean, good grief. As a defensive guy, seeing our defense go out there consistently. And, you know, at some point a defense is going to bend. And that was that one series where they just ran it down our throat. But for me to be in a position, and now, Josh, I know we talked about this off air, but to think, oh my goodness, we can't lose this game. Mm-hmm. That's where my mind was at one point in time, and that's in no way a shot at my belief in this team, but at the same time, that was our style of play. So a win's a win, but good grief. I mean, you got the worst a win could look.
2: You got to look at these seasons now so analytical. I mean, it's you only get two losses a season now, and then I think that's what a lot of people have made up.
1: Right.
2: And so you're looking for the LSU's at their second loss. They can't lose another game this season. It's always nice. I feel like you got a comforting feeling when you know, well, I've still got one loss in my pocket that I can use when times get tough. And next week's going to be tough.
0: Yesterday was a game that Tennessee could not lose.
2: No.
0: Then come in this morning and have any kind of realistic conversation about Tennessee hitting its goals this week or turning around and beating Alabama, which could happen. But it's easier to talk about the possibility of that happening coming out of a win yesterday. So Tennessee avoided what could not happen by coming back in the second half. We talked about him last week. We'll talk about him again today. But Deshaun Bishop, that run, because you're backed up in a tough spot. And he hits a big run that gets the offense going. And they went right back to him. Mike Matthews had the run in the Wildcat shotgun position. And then Bishop finishes off. So if not for Deshaun Bishop these last 2 weeks, then it could be a very dire situation, but it can't continue to be Deshaun Bishop every single game. And Duane Morris is going to factor in. Mm-hmm. There will be more than him, but Deshaun has clearly been the guy to lead the ground game, and he needs help. And that's it. You have six games to go in the SEC. You have South Carolina, some new life is breathed into that team, mm-hmm. and they have the week off to get ready for Tennessee in 2 weeks while Tennessee's about to play Alabama. So it will go beyond this week, but this is obviously a huge one with Alabama coming up. We had a question from Nick in the text box. Did Braylon for sure step out, or was there only one camera never saw? I didn't see on the TV broadcast.
2: He stepped out of bounds.
0: That was the call with illegal touching.
2: Yeah, and normally they were saying that normally what happens is you get pushed out of bounds. It was weird contact. I think he was just trying to ride that line too tight and ended up stepping one foot out of bounds. It happens. So,
1: yeah, he definitely stepped out. But, I mean, at the same time, you look at that play, and it was one-on-one coverage. Mm-hmm. If you were watching the game on TV, you saw they were stacking the box, had one high safety and two corners basically saying, I dare you to throw it. So even though that play got called back, I do want to see a lot more of that, of just – putting it up to my receivers, a Mike Matthews, or in that case, a Braylon Staley, and letting them go get it, because we can see that they can do it. But to answer his question, yeah, he stepped out, which is a mistake. I mean, Braylon knew it, so.
0: Yeah, we'll talk about it this morning and talk to you as well. 865-896-9900. Appreciate the questions in the text box. We'll open up the phone lines as well. Michael, always eager, and we appreciate you. Michael, you are on Sunday Sports Sound Off. Hey, Michael, what's on your mind this morning?
3: Good morning, guys. One, when we lost to Texas, we lost three spots in the poll. Last week, Mississippi State lost to Alabama, but only dropped one. Why such the difference between the two? And also, that fumble that at the end of the half that McIntyre made, it didn't look like he really ever had a good grip on that ball. Can you explain what they can do to improve getting a good grip on the balls? And I'll let y'all talk. Thank you.
0: Okay, Michael, thanks. Week to week with the polls, who wins and who loses around you is going to affect where you are. So one spot, three spots, that can be affected by, like, Florida dropped eight spots from last week, and they're going to drop again after what happened yesterday against South Carolina. Good chance Florida drops out of the top 25 with the way they got destroyed at home, back-to-back beatdowns. In terms of the fumble at the end of the first half, Redarius Jackson, by the way, great hustle play to get down the field. Mm-hmm. And George was hustling, too, and I think helped with the tripping up. And Redarius made sure that the defender went down. But Josh Heupel, after the game, described that as that's a day one mistake.
2: Yeah, I mean, it's just your quarterback running back mesh. You can't screw up the mesh pocket. I mean, I know the TV broadcast are trying to say, well, you know, Deshaun's elbow came in too high, and you just got to know as a quarterback you're going to read your fake all the way through, and you wait till that clears to then go into your throwing motion. He didn't wait for it to clear. He goes into his throwing motion, elbow clips the football, and now we look like we're playing peewee out there running around trying to catch it. So those are just – it's like you said, it's day one mistakes. It's easy mistakes, similar to, hey, center, let's snap the football when we clap for it, not when we're not looking for it. And, I mean, I don't know. Maybe there was a different situation that happened there, but it happened twice.
0: Yeah.
2: You know, one time I'll give you a pass. Second time, come on now. Like, we got to – I understand we're on the road, but they didn't seem to be in silent mechanics the whole night, so I can't imagine crowd noise was too much for that kind of mistake to happen twice. Then you have the mesh mistake. That is not where you want your offense to be halfway through the season, making those kind of mistakes.
0: Yeah, if that kind of mistakes leads to the defender getting to the end zone and scoring a touchdown, there's a very real chance this morning that's what we lead the show with, talking about how that cost Tennessee a football game in the end.
2: Yeah. Exactly.
0: That's another, before we close out this segment, that's another end of the half drive where it leads to a lot of questions of how are you approaching the clock management. Now, in that one, they did allow some clock to run to where if Tennessee doesn't pick up the first down, you're probably punting back to Arkansas where they don't have enough time to put anything together. My thought there, though, is we're a lot better than Arkansas. I want to go get points here, and if we don't get the first down here, we'll punt it to Arkansas, and they're not driving the field in less than a minute against my defense. Yeah. That's the approach I would have taken. I watched the end of the first half of Alabama-Georgia last night, and there was a night and day different approach from Kalen DeBoer, what he was trying to get done against Georgia's defense, and what Tennessee did yesterday. And it's not the first time we're having this conversation. So I can understand, hey, if you just say, we're good here, we don't want to make a mistake because a mistake almost was made. But I'm thinking, I want to be aggressive here. I want to get one more score. It shouldn't be 7-0 here in this game against Arkansas.
2: And that's what I'm not seeing in this offense. I think we talked about a couple weeks ago, is the aggressiveness. Where's the aggressiveness that you've seen in a 22 offense, even a 23 offense, to be able to go out and get it? I haven't seen that yet.
1: I wanted to see it.
0: Yeah, mm-hmm.
1: I agree with both of you. You can't just play in a sense where, hey, all I want to do is slow the clock down. And I credit to the defense, too. I mean, I'm trusting my defense. Why not be aggressive?
0: Yeah, that's it. Yeah, if we're aggressive here, we don't get points, and we have to say, defense, we need one more stop. That's probably as well. If you're punting away, Arkansas may try a play.
2: Mm-hmm.
0: And if they don't get something on that first down, they may say, okay, that's it for us in the half. Let's not allow Xavier Gillum to knock the ball loose again, or Dejon Lean to take one in before the half.
2: I mean, I think that would be a better recipe than let's run it inside zone two plays in a row. Then it's third and eight, third and seven. We'll throw the ball, incomplete punt. I mean, that's just kind of what has been the recipe for this offense so far. It's been run the ball, doesn't work. We'll try to throw it, doesn't work. All right, we're punting it. Or, oh, it does work this play, then we're back to run the ball. Now it's third down again, doesn't work, now we're punting it. I mean, you got to find some recipe to be more successful. I understand we're having so much struggles in the passing game, and I think that's, we'll get into it, but I think that's highlighting a lot of the other issues, like especially everybody's wanting to hound on the offensive line. Like, the offensive line is okay. It's when you have no passing game around it.
0: Yeah.
2: It highlights that position, and it makes that position look bad because everybody's always going to say it starts up front with your offensive line. So when it's not going good, who must it be? Your offensive line. Now, granted, there is some times that they can be better and they can be more consistent. Hmm. But I don't think that they are the driving force of why this offense is being underproductive of where it's at right now. And that's just my two cents.
0: Yeah, in the text box, Todd says, it's obvious Josh Heupel does not have trust in his quarterbacks. Didn't have a high enough level to be aggressive there, at least at the end of the first half. There were times that he did ask George, hey, we need to make some big throws here, and other times where you could tell wanted to make sure to protect the quarterback a little bit. We'll talk about that. You'll hear Josh Heupel talk about George McIntyre, Faison Brandon. We'll be with you until 10 o'clock this morning. Todd Kelly Jr.'s here. Ollie Lane's here. I'm Josh Ward as we continue on Sunday Sports Sound Off.
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0: Back on Sunday Sports Sound Off. Eli here producing for us. Todd Kelly Jr. and Ollie Lane in studio. I'm Josh Ward. We'll talk more about Tennessee against Arkansas. And a lot of the conversation will shift to Alabama, which fell late last night against Georgia. Very controversial.
1: Yes.
0: Missed PI, I would say, on a Georgia defensive back. Very next play, Keelan Russell gets sacked, takes Alabama out of field goal position. As angry as I've ever seen Kalen DeBoer. So an Alabama team coming off a loss. Both teams will be 5-1 when they kick off at 3:30 on Saturday. ABC with the television broadcast. And, of course, we'll have the Vol Network call for you with the game at Neyland Stadium. So Bama Week is here. We'll talk a lot about it coming up here on the show. And we'll invite you to be part of the conversation at 865-896-9900. Here's how Josh Heupel opened his post-game press conference yesterday after, or last night after, Tennessee's win against Arkansas.
2: Proud of our team. It's been a long time since this program's won here. Talked about it during the week. It'd be a four-quarter ball game. There was a lot of things we got to do better in beginning, middle parts of the game, but I love how we finished, in the last, quarter and change. Win the football game, outscore them, I think, 17-3. Guys were resilient, kept competing. Defense was lights out in the first half offensively. Had some drives, missed a field goal, some things we don't execute, just little things. We got to play smarter and not change the situation, some of the penalties offensively. Special teams were solid all day. Third quarter, both sides of the ball don't start as fast as we need to. However, at the end of it, competitive composure, keep competing, and find a way to win. Proud of the group for that. And you can see in this league, every Saturday is a new season. Find a way to be the best team on the field and keep improving and keep on moving.
0: Josh Heupel, after beating Arkansas, not a ton of penalties, but they did have a few, some procedural stuff. Mm-hmm. Started the second half with a false start penalty on Donovan Haslam. Ollie, I'll be honest, I thought, here we go. And there we went through that third quarter. But that was Josh Heupel after the game.
3: Yeah, I mean, I don't know. Yes, give them credit. They find a way to win. They find a way to get the job done. You're on the road in the SEC. It's a tough pace to play. But, I mean, he's right. There's a lot of things that they just did not execute. I think defensively, I'm almost tired of talking about defense because they're just doing so many good things right now that
0: sure.
3: You want to talk about the offense as well doing good things. But you can't because there just haven't been as many good things to talk about. I mean, I'll give you like the end around of Matthews I thought was really good. I thought the screen game that they started using a little bit with Staley was good. You got to have a little bit stronger blocking on the edge a little bit, which not saying that they don't. Maybe it was just a mismatch. I thought they had some good game plans of getting the tight ends involved in this game. But it was just like very spread out here or there, mixed in with a heavy dose of DeShawn Bishop run game. And I love that, but you got to mix the pass into it more to make it actually become a threat. I mean, majority of the time, you could watch Arkansas's defense, seven to the box, unless it was like third and ridiculous, maybe they'll adjust a little bit. And then when we started throwing the ball and have a little success, they go to a six-man box, we run the ball, and that's when you'd see one of those giant DeShawn Bishop runs. That's what you got to do. You got to set that up. I understand where your passing game is at now, and I mean, I feel like I'm just harping on passing game. And that's what they need to fix. You got to be able to throw the football. It's 2026. It's not the 1900s when we were just running wing T triple option all day long. It's not a successful way to win. And I think George gives you an opportunity to throw the football, probably a little bit better than Faison did just because of where he's at, being able to read the football field. But he's still got to be more effective than what it was against Arkansas, especially coming home this week against Alabama. You're going to have I mean, he's going to have to play almost lights out. If he rolls out and plays like he did against Arkansas, it's not going to be a great game this week.
0: Yeah, George finishes with 247 yards passing. Tennessee's receivers had 200 yards after the catch.
3: Mm-hmm.
0: And to some of those plays, that is a lot of what we talk about. Hey, just get the ball to the playmaker and allow them to make plays.
3: Something.
0: So that's not necessarily a negative.
3: Mm-mm.
0: But you're looking for more consistency and more confidence probably in the quarterback to make things happen through the air.
3: Yeah, I mean, you got to have a threat that, hey, we might throw it 10 yards this time or 15 yards. You got to have some type of threat that you're going to go further than just the dink and dunks. And don't get me wrong, I feel like we've been begging for them to start taking the dink and dunks when it's available to them because they want to go deep so much. Now it feels like we're on the opposite side of the conversation. Please go deep. Quit taking the deep and dunks. But in a perfect world, you do, you need to take what you can get, but you also still threaten the field vertically as much as you can, and they haven't done that yet.
0: Yeah, and Todd, I think both are true. We've mentioned it here, but it's worth repeating. Tennessee won the game, and that is a very important thing. And in the past, we've seen games where Tennessee loses yesterday, and Tennessee was able to get it done, and key players stepped up to make sure that didn't happen early and late. Xavier Gillum's forced fumble in that first drive, because Arkansas could have created a little early momentum, and then here comes what looks like a future first or second round pick in the NFL draft, just making a big time play. He's incredible. And then Deshaun Bishop late. But that's about as easy as it's going to get yesterday in terms of what you're facing. It's about to get a lot tougher with Alabama and LSU. That's not to say Tennessee can't win these games, but part of the conversation is what you want to correct from yesterday, what you want to build on from the good things, so that you're better against better competition.
1: Absolutely. And Josh Heupel said it in his press conference. They didn't really start out the way that they should have, nor did they play towards the middle of the game the way he wanted them to, but they finished. You look statistically, I mean, the numbers are the numbers. The numbers don't lie. In the fourth quarter, Arkansas had 41 yards, Tennessee 201, minus 299 when George took the knee, but 199 yards to 41 in the fourth quarter. If you told me, hey, Tennessee's losing going into the fourth quarter, 14-10, but we're going to outgain Arkansas 199 to 41. I'm taking those odds every single time. Now, how did it happen? Via interception and, a long Deshaun Bishop run. I'd be like, hold on. I got to put my seatbelt on for this one. But we finally finished. Games like these on the road, the reason we haven't won there in 20-plus years is because we haven't been able to finish. So whether it was the defense, whether it was the running back, whatever it is, you got to do what you have to do to win the game. And it doesn't matter who gets the credit. Doesn't matter what the stats say, even though the numbers are the numbers. You come home with a victory. And we can be as down on the Tennessee Vols as we want to be. When you look at a team that's 5-1, lost to a Texas team at home by 3, that now we're looking at the game saying, man, we should have won that game had we had somebody, get the ball out of their hands. That's the situation we're in. We have a great team. We just got to figure out how to put everything together. So I don't want to be all doom and gloom. There are some things to fix. But a win's a win. And the way we finished, I'm really, really proud of this team, because a lot of Tennessee football teams, even ones I played on, weren't able to finish ball games in the fourth quarter.
0: Yeah, you can celebrate the wins, and then they'll also sit down, they'll look at the film, and they'll see, okay, here's what has to get better immediately with Alabama coming to town. Let's say hello to Grant on Sunday Sports Sound Off. Grant, good morning. Thanks for calling in. What's on your mind today?
4: Well, it's Brant.
0: Brant, I'm sorry.
4: That's all right. My question is about the punt at the end that Arkansas did with a minute 36. I wanted to get the guys what their reaction was to it. And I'll let y'all talk.
0: Okay. Thanks, Brant. Appreciate you.
3: You're talking about where they punted there in the fourth quarter?
0: Right, final drive where they punted away on fourth down with three timeouts remaining.
3: I figured that they would have gone for it, but I guess you're playing field position a little bit. You understand that, we got to try to, if we're going to do anything, punt the football and get it back to get an offensive drive. You got three timeouts. I understand the reasoning behind it. Probably would have just gone for it, in the same opinion. But same point, you don't get it, then you're giving them easy position. Even if you do waste the timeout, they can kick a field goal and extend that lead even further.
0: Yeah, it's a bad spot either way because, yes, if Arkansas doesn't get the 4th and 10, and I would not be optimistic they'd get it, that's ball game right there, essentially, with where the ball would be turned over. So I don't think it's easy. I would have gone for it just because I want to try to keep the football because there's also no guarantee you get the ball back punting away. The three timeouts is why he did it. He thought, okay, let's at least see if we can get one more shot at a series. But Todd, would you have punted? Would you go for it on fourth?
1: I thought it was ludicrous that he punted the ball. Yeah. I mean, your team's terrible. You're surprised you're in this game anyways. The last thing you want to do is give them an opportunity to drive the field, which we did. When they punted that ball, what ran through my head is, oh, my goodness, I'm glad I'm not going on the Arkansas radio show tomorrow.
0: Yeah.
1: Sunday Sports Sound Off for Arkansas. Well,
0: the television broadcast did a good job of going, hey, we got to see the fan reaction here. And the fans, you could tell. But it's been a trying time in Fayetteville, and that's not going to help Silverfield there.
3: I don't know, I'll tell you, too, a clear example of that happened again last night. Kentucky, overtime. You can kick the field goal and go to a second overtime. No, we want to win it here. Let's go for two.
0: Yeah.
3: I think they ended up jumping off sides, then still said, no, we're going for two. They went for two and ended up winning that football game. So, I mean, this shows you what a little aggressiveness, yeah, it can swing for you the right way, but it can also swing for you the wrong way. So don't get me wrong, but I'm more of a risk taker. I think you're better off taking a risk in the game of football.
0: Yeah, Will Stein, Kentucky's coach, last night afterward, I'm paraphrasing what his quote was, but he was asked, why go for two there? And he said, we're going out there to win the football game.
3: Yeah.
0: That's what your fans want to see, especially when you don't have much to lose.
3: Yeah, I mean, that's
1: nothing to lose. Yeah. Come on, man.
3: Yeah, you got an opportunity to take off Lane Kiffin and LSU. Everybody's talked about all offseason, and nobody's talked about you taking over Kentucky. I think he meant something by wanting to just, we're winning it here and now.
0: Yeah, this is a conversation for later in the season. Kentucky's an example. Kentucky's a better team.
3: Yes. And they're only getting better.
0: That's a better team than what Tennessee faced yesterday, for sure.
3: And that's the thing that makes you nervous is outside of Texas A&M, I mean, South Carolina's getting better week in and week out. Kentucky's getting better week in and week out. LSU, it's still going to be a good football team when you get there.
0: Yeah.
3: I mean, the only teams that Vandy's not going to get any better. Bama's continuously gotten better this season. While you thought you had a hard part with Texas out of the way, I mean, Texas lost to Oklahoma last night. So, I mean, they're going to be dropping down. It only gets tougher from here, and it seems like every single year it's just SEC. It's like turf war in the SEC. Who's the better team? And they're always beating up on each other. Comes time to the playoffs, I'm hoping that the SEC at least has two or three teams that can make it.
0: One team later on the schedule for Tennessee that's having real offensive issues, worse than Tennessee, Texas A&M. Texas A&M is a bad spot. And Texas A&M last week beat Arkansas 34-7. But offensively, they are having a tough time, and they couldn't get anything going. And speaking of relationship with the fans, Mike Elko took a bit of a shot at the fan, talked about Billy Cesspool, the Tex-Aggs fan base. So we'll see what happens in College Station over the next few weeks. Tennessee will be down there coming up in mid-November. Alabama will be in Knoxville this week. What happens at the quarterback position? Josh Heupel talking about George McIntyre and Faison Brandon coming up, and you'll hear more from VFL's Ollie Lane and Todd Kelly Jr. right here on Sunday Sports Sound Off.
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0: 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We appreciate the messages in the text box, which we will open up here soon at 865-896-9900. But before that, Josh Heupel yesterday after the game talked about George McIntyre, asked, did he get better as the game went along, and what did he see from George in the game in the win against Arkansas? Here's Josh Heupel.
1: I don't know that he was getting better as the game went on. I do think he finished really strong. But there were some really good things early in the football game, too. This game comes down to the finest of details. Right before half, the fumble, he's just got to clear the back. That's something that's day one. But I thought he did a really good job in some adverse situations, just playing the next play and pulling the trigger. And it was a winning performance by him, ultimately.
0: So Josh Heupel on George McIntyre was a win on the road with George as the starting quarterback. There will continue to be a quarterback conversation moving forward and differing opinions. So we'll accept your opinions. What do you think what Tennessee should do moving forward? But that is health dependent for Faison Brandon, who went out in the middle of the Texas game, came back and played in that one, barely practiced the week leading up to the Auburn game, and we talked about that last Sunday. I would not have started him last week. Obviously, he did. George came in against Auburn, and then again was very limited this week and was available if there was an emergency. But Josh Heupel said pregame on TV, we don't want to play him. Here's what Josh Heupel said after the game, updating the health and the status of Faison Brandon.
1: Yeah, just with what he was dealing with, he really didn't rep during the course of the week. George knew on Monday that he was going to start this week. We'll continue to play it by ear as we keep going. The strength of one room can never be one guy. I know most of you guys are tired of me saying that, but that's the truth of it. And we'll keep growing and going. Yeah, Faison's dealing with an injury. George handled it well when Faison got named the starter. And Faison's handled it well dealing with his shoulder, continuing to stay invested, at practice in the meeting room, helping that room out. And, was here for emergency use only this week. So
0: Josh Heupel talking about the quarterbacks, George McIntyre's performance, the status of Faison Brandon. As Ollie, the conversation will continue. What Tennessee should do at the position. Again, part of that depends on how healthy Faison is. If Faison's not practicing, I'm not putting him back out there to play against Alabama's defense. But if he's better and he's practicing, that makes the conversation more interesting.
2: Yeah, I mean, if he's healthy, and I would say at this point they're waiting for him to be 100% healthy before they trot him back out there. And I wouldn't do so until he gets to that point. I think you're only going to hurt his confidence if you try to make him play hurt. Obviously, you saw that against the Auburn game, and it didn't work out too well. But, man, this sounds like he knows himself he's in a tough position with these quarterbacks right now. He's got two guys that he's not really sure what they can do. It does make you a little concerned that he said, I wouldn't say he got better throughout the game. That's not really what you want to hear. But, look, the fact is he's right. Both of these guys have to be a big part of this team. No matter who it comes down to at the end of the day, who's going to be called on to make the big plays, they're both got to be very vital pieces to this offense. And I don't want people to get me wrong. These guys are talented quarterbacks. They're not untalented, just sorry quarterbacks. I don't want people to think that. It's just where they're at right now. They're not at the development cycle where they're going to be at further in their career. I think we're all going to be talking about them differently in year two, year three, year four of their careers at the game of football. But it just takes a while to get into those things. But it's important what he said. Even with Faison being out, he's a guy that you're kind of building your future off of. You need to make sure that he's still invested into what you're doing here as a program and that he feels a sense of involvement with this team. While he may not be the guy throwing the ball right now, hey, you're still a pretty vital part of this team and what our identity is. And I think he knows that. And I think, obviously, from what he's saying, his work in the film room, his work on the practice field, even if he's not getting reps, they both need to be helping each other out. And that's the best situation that you got right now. This is what he said, two people make a room stronger. I mean, it's nice to have this competition back and forth, iron sharpens iron. But at some point, you need someone to just say, all right, hey, this is my job. I'm taking the reins, and I'm going to do everything in my power to make sure that this looks good.
0: Yeah, you want to be in the situation Alabama's in, where they had two guys that battled, Keelan Russell and Austin Mack. Mack's a little bit older. He's been in DeBoer's program for several years, going back to Washington. But everybody knows Russell is the guy, and that was the case with Faison, but things have changed in that conversation. But, again, it depends on his health, Todd, but I don't think we saw anything yesterday that should tell Faison, you're out of this quarterback race. It's George's job now. If Faison's healthy, he's going to have a shot to play. My guess is if he's healthy, Josh will go back to him, but let's see if that happens.
3: I think he will. I think he'll go back to Faison and, you know, give George credit for being ready to play. He was told Monday, you're the starter. You're going to prepare like a starter. And that's his first time. Coming back home, you know, with a road win is huge, especially for somebody that's starting for the first time. Did he play fantastic? No. Did he play great? No. You know, ESPN has a QB rating of 10.3, which is 0 out of 100. So when you throw two picks and fumble the ball on the road, more times than not, you're coming home with a victory. So nevertheless, he got the ball out, threw for 247 yards, which, you know, we haven't seen much this year. So it's that fine line between, can I get a guy that I can put out there that I can trust to take care of the ball, not hold the ball, get it out to our receivers and allow them to make plays. And that dance right now is hard for Josh Heupel. It's pretty simple now because one of the two is injured, was playing while he was injured. And there's a difference between being injured and hurt. Mm-hmm. He mentioned, you know, hey, if emergency case, i.e. if George goes down and can't go back in the game, we're going to rely on Faison to do the, you know, minute things out here. But until then, we're letting him get healthy. I think what this does for Faison is allows him to sit back, learn, process things, and then kind of have that fire behind them saying, hey, when I do get my opportunity, I better make something of it because I don't like sitting on the bench. That's the number one thing I dislike, you know, putting all the work in and watching other people do it. And something that I always look for is, Ollie mentioned it earlier, is just, you know, hey, are they working together? Are they in sync? Because you're one room. But that competition, it gets stiff, and at times, you know, you may feel some type of way. So they showed Faison several times, multiple times on TV. You could just see he kind of had that look. You know, I want to get out there, can't get out there. There's nothing I can do. So hopefully he takes this burning desire that he has on the sideline and puts it to work once it's his opportunity, once he's healthy.
0: Let's get a call from Mike before this segment ends, 865-896-9900, if you would like to connect with us. Mike, good morning. Thanks for calling. What's on your mind today?
4: Hey, good morning, guys. Good to talk to you. As an old coach said, an ugly win is still a win, especially in the SEC. Only one team in the SEC, one home team in the SEC won yesterday, and that was Kentucky. Hmm. My question for you guys, earlier in the show, you said something pretty that resonated with me, that the Vols are 5-1 and they don't have an offensive identity. So my question to you guys is, what concepts or play calling would you like to see to establish that identity?
2: You know, one thing that we had talked about a lot in our postgame coverage last night is we'd like to see the addition of maybe some rollout passes, move the point of the pocket to get some different looks out. You know, I think they did some good things yesterday with the introduction of some more tunnel screen games. They started having some more swing out passes to the backs, and I think that gets more areas involved. You saw them getting the tight ends a little bit more involved where they hadn't with the loss of Ethan Davis. You got to get more creative on what you're doing offensively. You can't just sit back there in a pocket and try to throw it all day long, and I think that's part of it is just, you know, rollout pockets. I would like to see the introduction of tempo. I think that'll help you out getting wide receivers more open. But obviously right now this isn't a tempo offense. I don't think we can call it a tempo offense. So if you're not going to go tempo, then I think you also need to introduce some motions, some shifts, try to get that defense to change the picture

0: They've done it again.
1: Where did those cheese come from?
2: Relax. They're from Ingles.
3: Yeah! A and B. It's either C or D. Can you do it or not? I'm like, oh, no, I'm still going to choose A. It's no, man. Like, it's simple. To get in sync, to get on course, take advantage of these one-on-one matchups. Trust Mike Matthews and Braylon Staley, Rodarius Jackson, if TK Keys gets an opportunity to get out there. Deshaun Brand, one-on-one matchup. You saw his speed yesterday for that, you know, that 68-yard catch. Mm-hmm. That's how you get on course, right? Not feeding your running backs when clearly there's no holes open. So, Ali, I will give you some credit. It's not all the O-line's fault. Let's call plays to put our playmakers in positions mm-hmm. to do so. That's how you do it.
4: Yeah. Hey, Mike, good question. We appreciate the call. And with the SEC yesterday, there were two teams that won at home. Kentucky in overtime last night when they went for two. Missouri beat Texas A&M 27-6. South Carolina went to Gainesville and won. Tennessee obviously went to Fayetteville to win. Ole Miss won 52-17 in Nashville over Vanderbilt. And then Georgia won last night in Tuscaloosa 20-17. Oklahoma beat Texas. That one was in Dallas on a neutral field. Hey, Mike, thank you again. 865-896-9900 to be part of the show, to call or text in on Sunday. 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

0: Williams here, former Tennessee defensive back, Ollie Lane here. I'm Josh Ward. And again, you can join us by calling or texting 865-896-9900. As we say hello to Kenny. Kenny, good morning. 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
1: Good morning, guys. Enjoy the show. Couple questions. I was trying to figure out why, when we run those out routes, you know, like the receivers or the backs out of the backfield, why is it just like for 1 yard? You know, we get like a 1 or 2 yard gains, like I said, nothing, you know, down the field. And the other issue is, I think y'all might have already talked about it. You know, it seems like once we do the, you know, go with the up tempo, we have more success with the running game and, you know, as far as with the passing game, you know, like I said. So just want to ask y'all questions. Y'all have a great day. Thanks.
0: Okay. Kenny, thanks a lot for the call. Thoughts on the running back's involvement in the run game? And I'd have to look at specific plays. Sometimes they're an outlet as a last option. There's a difference in a screenplay, Todd, versus if you're going through your progressions, you check down to the running back, and then obviously what kind of opportunity there is as well. But I don't know, maybe Kenny wants to see a wheel route to the running back down the field. But what do you think there? And then we can talk about the tempo to go with it as well.
2: Sure. Well, for the out routes, Kenny, I assume he's referring to kind of those quick throws outside to get space, but we're tackled, you know, if we even get past the line of scrimmage, they're 1 or 2 yard gains. And that's simply just to get the ball in our receiver's hands, our slot receiver's hands, and allow them to do something with it. And unfortunately, we haven't seen them do much with the ball on those swing screens where you've got a blocker out there and then it's kind of a one-on-one matchup. So I would like to see, one, some more aggressiveness from our receivers that are blocking. Just to put a, you know, hands on a jersey and a hat on a hat. And then two, our receivers to make plays. But in order to do that, you got to zip the ball out there. I think at times I've seen just not that much zip on the ball to get it out to the receiver so they can have time to make a move and shake and bake. I know as a defensive back, when I saw that play progressing, I did my best to get there immediately. And the quicker the quarterback got the ball out to the receiver, the more space there was between me and the receiver, which was harder for me to make a tackle. So I think doing a better job of just implementing, you know, as soon as I get the ball, zip it out there and give, you know, Braylon Staley or Mike Matthews an opportunity to shake and bake with the ball. And then as far as tempo is concerned, I know Ollie can speak into that, but tempo gives you the ability to keep the same personnel on the field, the defense has to keep the same personnel on the field. So whether, you know, they've got, you know, a pass rush set in or they've got some bigger guys on the field, you have the ability to pass and run the ball, but they've got the same amount of guys out there in the same lineup. So it doesn't give the defense time to switch and line up based on how your personnel is set up. So I know Ollie can speak more into that, but I just know when teams were running tempo against us and I was at the safety position, one, we didn't have time to call much. It was pretty simple. You had to know what you were lined up in. You have to show the offense what you're running because you don't have time to disguise. But two, if we wanted to get, you know, a pass rusher on the field that comes in on a third down, we didn't have time to do so. So we didn't always have the personnel that we wanted to on the field.
3: Yeah, I mean, tempo just gives you so many advantages that they're just not taking advantage of right now. I mean, you go back to 22, the very notable play is, well, Jalen Hyatt's about 10, 15 yards downfield, and the DB for Alabama still trying to talk to his defensive coach. Those are the things that tempo can give to you. It allows you to not have to do motions and shifts to get a defense off guard. You just get them off guard with speed. It gets your receivers to have a little bit more separation. And to TK's point, you know, say, for instance, you do get to a third down, they bring their pass rushing unit on, you convert and you go fast. Well, now they're stuck in a pass rushing defense, and right, all you want to do is run the ball, and you gash them. Or vice versa, you go in fast, you get to a third down situation, but you're going fast. They can't get in their third down dime rabbits package that they want to get into rush you. No, they're going to have to just set up in a base defense and hope that they can stop you from getting the first down. There's so many areas that tempo was such a big advantage piece in 21, 22, and 23. You saw it go away in 24, and that offense was less effective. You saw it come back last year in 25, and that offense was pretty effective. You've seen it just non-existent this season. I haven't seen a series to me that even attempts like, oh, they're trying to go tempo here. I mean, there's been some times where it's, all right, we're snapping at like 28, 25, 24. But it used to be we're snapping it at 35, 32, 33, maybe 30 at the slowest. And I haven't even gotten close to that this year. And so I understand each year that, you know, Halsley and them come out, well, you know, tempo's a luxury. We're going to use it when we want to, almost kind of goose the gas pedal a little bit. I don't know if that's been the right recipe since they started doing that, I'd say back in 24. When you went away from tempo truly in the 23 season where it was your bread and butter, what you did every single play, you've seen some offensive downfall from that. Now, I'm not a coach over there. Maybe they're seeing other things that are making them go that way. I don't know. I'm not getting paid the big bucks to make the big analytical decisions like that. But in my opinion, tempo looks pretty good when you run it effectively. I don't know why you go away from it.
0: I would say outside the quarterback position, which is always going to be the number one topic, tempo has been the next topic that fans have had over the last several weeks at least.
3: Yeah, for sure. I mean, and I understand when you're in a situation where you don't have a quarterback, I guess, that you can fully trust, it does make it hard to go tempo because you are throwing a lot on the quarterback position to not only operate but operate at a fast clip. But, I mean, I don't know. I think to a point you almost simplify the game going fast because you give them less things that they have to worry about. But, again, I don't know. Maybe there is more to it than just that.
0: Yeah, the responsibility, it starts with the quarterback and the center. The center, obviously, the ball starts with him. Yeah. So the responsibility is on him to get set, get everything going as quickly as possible.
3: And, I mean, that's something, too, that you haven't seen. You don't see this offensive line and a big urgency to get set up on the line. I mean, you look back at, like, a 22 offense. That offensive line's set ready to go before even your wide receivers get in position. And you're not seeing that this year. So it makes you think, I wonder how much of an emphasis they put on tempo throughout offseason this year. And if they knew that it's not really going to be a piece of what this offense identity is this year.
0: We go tempo into hour number two. We'll be right back and we'll continue the conversation out of the Arkansas game. We have a message about Georgia and Alabama last night as it relates to Bama week. It's here, Tennessee hosting Alabama at 3:30 at Neyland Stadium this upcoming Saturday. We'll talk about it when we come back and invite you to join us at 865-896-9900 here on Sunday Sports Sound Off.
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0: Thank you for being with us as we begin hour number two of Sunday Sports Sound Off. Hope you're having a great weekend. Tennessee gets the win yesterday on the road against Arkansas. Tennessee won 24-17, which has been a lot of the focus. We'll talk more about what we saw yesterday and invite your thoughts on the game. What do you think about the quarterback position? You can let us know at 865-896-9900 as we also turn the conversation to what this week is. It's Alabama week. Bama comes to town. Tennessee has won the last two games at home against Bama in 22. Ollie, when you guys ended the losing streak in a 52-49 win, and then 2 years ago, Tennessee beat Alabama again, and we'll try to do so for a third time at home, third time in a row at home. Now, I had a question. Hey, why is the point spread only 1.5? Something's fishy there. I don't know where you saw that. 6.5 is what I've seen. So it's a 56.5 point total, which is higher than I expected.
1: Yeah, that's,
0: but Alabama, as of earlier this morning, a 6.5 point favorite. So about a touchdown, slightly higher than where Texas was at the beginning of the week. And we saw what Tennessee did, had a shot to beat Texas. So this is a winnable football game. But obviously, Tennessee's going to have to play better, at least on the offensive side, I would say, yesterday. And even the defensive side, because there were some issues during the game. Todd, if you want to tackle the tackling conversation. But in the third quarter, Arkansas came out and found a good amount of success. Was able to run the ball, and Alabama at quarterback, I think, is a lot better than Arkansas or Auburn, what we've seen in the last two games for Tennessee from a competitive standpoint. But had a message about Georgia-Alabama's 20-17, high-level football throughout. That's absolutely true, and suggested we'll be spending a lot of time talking about Tennessee's defense this week.
2: Can you believe the first hour of this show, we didn't even have to talk about the defense. I love it. I love it, guys. But, no, this is when our defense is really going to have to show up. This is, for sure, an Xavier Gilliam, Arian Carter type of game where we need everything you've got and maybe a little bit more. You know, Xavier Gilliam's the strength of our defense. He showed up against Texas. He showed up against Auburn, and he 100% showed up yesterday against Arkansas. So kudos to him just leading this defensive front. One thing that was frustrating is when he wasn't in the game, you could tell. And he's going to have to get his reps, but also the other guys are too. You can't expect a defensive tackle to play every single snap. And when you're the heartbeat of the defensive line, you come out and you get washed down. Several of the D-tackles, I mean, they just got manhandled. We've got to fix that. And I know Coach Gardner's going to turn on that film and put that laser on them and speak some language that I can on this radio show. So we got to get that cleaned up because Alabama's going to see that and realize, hey, you know, they're going to circle number two. If we take care of him, we can have a day. I think our linebacking core, you know, we got to fly around, hatch to the ball. I think at times we stopped running our feet, which allowed the running backs to get an extra yard or two. And most importantly, you know, our safety, TJ Metcalf, number one, he led the team in tackles yesterday. I led the team in tackles my junior season. It's never great when your safety leads the team in tackles. And so that's a testament to, one, Arkansas, to realize, hey, till they stop the run, let's keep running it down their throat. And that's what they did on that particular possession where they got in the end zone. But two, I mean, we got to wrap up. I think we saw a lot of old habits come out, diving at feet, diving at ankles, trying to tackle people with our shoulder and not wrapping them up. TJ Metcalf finished with 9 tackles. I think he probably could have finished with 13 or 14 because he came in, tried to, you know, hit him with his shoulder, and, you know, the running back kept running or dove at their legs and they kept running. So that's something that we're going to have to clean up if we want to win against Alabama. And then my last point, turnover margin. George threw 2 picks and fumbled the ball, and we lost the ball. Outside of Xavier Gilliam's strip sack, where he basically said, you know what, if nobody's going to stop this drive, I will, and just looked like every bit of an NFL-caliber defensive tackle, almost Aaron Donald-esque.
0: Yeah, just a monster on the field on
2: that
0: play.
2: Just a monster. Fantastic play by him. Outside of that, we didn't cause any other turnovers. So you got to win the turnover margin. To be 3-1 on the road against Arkansas and say you won the game, something spectacular had to happen, which obviously we have DeShaun Bishop, so he solves a lot of the problems, and he's a Band-Aid for a lot of the issues on the offense, but got to get that cleaned up. So defensively, was happy with a lot with what I saw, but also a lot of things that if we don't clean it up, Alabama's going to have a field day in Neyland Stadium.
1: When you look at this Tennessee team, you know, it's funny you say that. You did see a lot of high-level football played last night between Alabama and Georgia. We've got two phases of a really high-level football team and your special teams and your defense. I mean, the way the special teams played last week against Auburn, it's not going to get downplayed. They continue to play better. Ever since they had that block punt against Georgia Tech, it's continued to smooth itself out. Field goals, I thought, looked pretty good last night when he had to get counted on to make those. And your defense continuously answers the bell, play in and play out. Now, they did have the one poor drive.
2: Right.
1: But they came back, they adjusted to that, and they shut down the run the very next drive after that. And so that's promising things that you see from defense. They get themselves in a sticky situation. They come back to sideline, they adjust, they make the changes and fix it. When your offense has situations, doesn't work, they're coming to the sidelines and they can't get those things adjusted. The one thing I will tell you, running into this week, next week, Alabama, to a point, got a little screwed in their game last night. I don't know if that is a word I could say on here or not.
2: You said it already.
1: Yeah, so I can't take it back. Yeah. But no, I mean, it was some of the officiating in that game. I felt like it took away from Alabama's ability to win that football game. So they're going to be mad. They're going to want something back. Obviously, the last two times coming to Knoxville has not been successful for them. I'm sure DeBoer is going to make sure to remind them of that, because no matter where this rivalry is at, historical wise, it's got a revived life to it. I was talking to Will West about it last night. When I was a kid, you know, you always heard people talk about third Saturday of October. I never really understood what the big deal was. What, so we just get stomped by the team in maroon every single year? Because, I mean, that's what it was growing up for me. But then in 22, you win that football game, and you change the momentum back, and you bring life back to that rivalry. You've got young fans now that understand what the third Saturday in October means. When I was a kid, you didn't really understand what it meant. And I'm sure TK could say the same thing. Obviously, you know, his dad playing for the University of Tennessee, I'm sure he knew what their Saturday, October meant. But we've put that rivalry back on a national stage. And I think this would be a great opportunity to solidify where we are nationally, where Coach Heupel has brought this program nationally. Not to say it's always a must-win when you play Alabama. But the stakes changed this week just because of what's at stake. You know the kind of temperament that Alabama's going to come into Knoxville this week. So it better be a tough week of practice. That's all I'm going to say. Guys better have a hard week at practice. Lock in, focus in on what's going to happen come Saturday.
0: Yeah, one thing that has happened with Josh Heupel as the head coach over the last 5 years, and I know Tennessee wants to win more of them, but Josh Heupel has returned the confidence that Tennessee can win any of these type of games because of the wins against Alabama, three wins against Florida, and being competitive at least with a number one team in the country like Texas, where, again, disappointed to not win it, but Tennessee had a shot to win it. And Tennessee will go into this week as an underdog, but the players have every reason to be confident that they can go out and win this game, and that will be the intention. They can win the game. They have to clean up some of these issues. You can't be negative in the turnover margin against this Alabama team and expect that you're going to win the football game. Maybe you do, but you're going to have to make some spectacular plays to have it happen. But the mindset that existed in a lot of the post-Philip Fulmer years, that has been corrected. Todd, you were a part of a couple of teams where you won that Florida game in 16, which was huge. You beat the Georgia football team on a Hail Mary catch. There had to be some kind of belief of, hey, we can go make some things happen. In 15, going to Alabama, that was at a time where it had been beat down, beat down, beat down. And I know you guys came up short, but took it to Alabama and had a shot to win that game in the fourth quarter. So the mindset has to be a big part of it. And I think the mindset is right for Tennessee. Now the execution has to follow it.
2: It is. When you can have the ideology in your mind of, when I go down here and I line up with these 10 other guys, I've got a chance to win against anybody. We have a shot at this. I think it also helps playing at home. If I can be honest, you know, playing Bama when it's in Neyland Stadium, everybody looks forward to it and has it circled. But yeah, I mean, just having that confidence, I know what it was like to not have it when we got absolutely stomped at home against Alabama, and just looking, thinking, man, how quick can this game be over to where we are today of every game we have on this calendar, we can win if we play Tennessee football the way we know we can play. What is that going to have to consist of? I think you spoke about it, Josh. Big splash plays. You think about all these big-time games that we've won against big-time teams, you could think of certain plays that happened in those games. You think about this game that happened this past weekend yesterday, the Deshaun Bishop long run, the Deshaun Brame catch, and, you know, run down to the to inside the 10-yard line. Things like that are going to happen if we want to beat teams like in Alabama that are coming to Knoxville. But in order for that to happen, we're going to have to make a lot of explosive plays and take care of the ball. And it's on Tennessee whether they want to do that or not. I think we're capable of it. But it's not Alabama's not just going to hand it to you, that's for sure.
0: I'm probably not going to get you on record saying I was rooting for Alabama last night, but would you have preferred Alabama to win the game and be coming in riding high at 6-0 with a huge win against Georgia versus you want them to probably lose anytime Alabama plays, but now do you fear they come in a little angrier with a greater sense of urgency because they can't lose two in a row?
1: I had mixed emotions. I did. You know, start of the game, I wanted Georgia to win because I think Georgia, to me, is the SEC's best shot at getting the title back, and I want the SEC at the end of the day to have the title back no matter what. But as the game went on, you would have liked to seen Alabama win that football game. One, I think they deserved to win that football game with how they played. But then, two, I think it would have bred a, they would have shot up to probably number one. They would have been feeling themselves a little bit, and maybe you would have had a shot to kind of take a jab at them, a low shot at them while they're up and high, riding high and mighty on that horse. But now you just get the mad version of Alabama, the ones that feel like they got cheated, and now they got to go and prove the rest of the season that they're the Crimson Tide. So,
0: I know Alabama week's a funny week for you, too, for you and the Kelly family.
2: Yes. You said this was not on record. My sister's going to go and record this and put it in the family group chat, but I was hoping that Bama could get a win at home, come in undefeated, just because I love when we have a chip on our shoulder and we're not expected to win, so we can play, you know, play fast, play just to make plays and go out there and do the best we can do with the expectation of, well, we weren't supposed to win anyway, so let's air it out. Let's do things that we wouldn't do otherwise. And that's what you have to do to win ball games like this. But I was wanting them to win. And, you know, it is what it is. I'm not heartbroken that Alabama lost, right? But, no, it's going to be a great game. It is. I think we match up fairly well because of our defense. I think we'll slow down Keelan Russell. He's been fantastic this entire season, throwing for over, I mean, he averages over 250 yards just in the air alone. And he's a threat on the ground. So, we're going to be prepared for him on the defensive side. And then offensively, I mean, we've got to continue to run the ball. But I think this week, it's the second half of the season already. I mean, you blink.
0: Yeah, we're at the midpoint.
2: The midpoint. So we got to flip that switch at some point. Why not do it now?
0: We'll continue the conversation. We'll talk more about Tennessee versus Alabama. We still have game balls to hand out from yesterday, so that'll happen in the next 45 minutes, and we want to hear from you. We'll talk about the quarterback position. What do you think there ahead of Alabama coming to town on Saturday? A 3:30 kickoff at Neyland Stadium on Saturday with, right now, Alabama favored by about 6.5 points. It is a huge week. Bama week is here. We'll come back and invite you to be part of the show at 865-896-9900 with VFL's Todd Kelly Jr. and Ollie Lane. I'm Josh Ward on Sunday Sports Sound Off.
3: Greetings, Vol Nation. 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

0: Thank you for being with us here on Sunday Sports Sound Off. 865-896-9900. Thanks to VFL's Ollie Lane and Todd Kelly Jr. being up this morning, 8 to 10 each Sunday morning after a Tennessee football game. And the next game is Alabama, 3:30 kickoff. The television broadcast will be ABC. That was announced last night, late last night after the SEC games concluded. And we will have the Vol Network coverage for you next Saturday. We say hello to Boone. Boone, good morning. Thank you for calling in to Sunday Sports Sound Off. What's on your mind this morning?
1: Hey, guys. Hats off to Deshaun Bishop. I love when he scores touchdowns. He shows his true source of power. And it's not about self. It's about God-given power. That's a great testament to Tennessee. TK, quick question for you. One of the things that's kind of became a behavior, and if you're not careful in practice, the actions become a behavior. The wide receivers a lot of times will be wide open on a deep pass. They're content to not break stride, to reach out one hand and touch it. Or is there ever a drill in practice, TK, when you had the cushion set up? Apparently, they don't want to just lay out and dive for it. Did you guys ever do a drill where the wide receivers became accustomed to selling out, diving, and catching the ball and forgetting about, I will only catch it if I'm able to keep my feet? Thanks, guys.
0: Okay, Boone, thanks.
2: Thanks, Boone. Yeah, so I guess a drill that specific, not necessarily. I know that when people were competing to be on the field, they would do anything to make a play. I remember being in training camp and thinking of some of the better receivers that I would have to go up against every day, day after day. They would do whatever it took to make a play. So when you see a ball out there, and I think sometimes you do see the receivers maybe think, oh, I'm not going to get the ball, so they slow down, and then the ball's in the air, and you see that gear shift from, you know, 4 to 5 or 3 to 4 where they speed up. I do think we need to do a better job of finishing routes. But I think, too, to your point, Boone, yeah, go out and get the ball. Do whatever it takes to make a play. I think it's on the quarterback to put the ball on the money. But, yeah, if you feel like the ball is close enough, sell out. I think that, you only have one body, so sometimes these guys do think, hey, is this worth going out to get it? Do I even have a chance of catching it? But I was always taught that if the ball hits your hands, you ought to come down with it. So I don't think it gives you much of a better chance to fully dive out if it's not a ball that's around the catch radius, which is where, you know, hey, if I can reach the ball, I can catch it. But I think we saw yesterday at times – those balls weren't perfectly placed, but Mike Matthews and Braylon Staley, they can catch the ball if it's in the area. So all I ask is just get the ball out there to them. Give them an opportunity. And Boone, if it's in the air, go get it. I do think that's something that we need to do a better job of, but at least give them a chance to make a play on the ball.
0: Yeah, I'm repetitive here at this point, but we're seeing, or we saw yesterday, we were reminded why we've talked about just give them a shot to get the ball and see if they can make plays. Desaun Brame, he was highly touted. He chose Tennessee over Oregon, which recruits at the highest level at the tight end position for a reason. Those guys are legitimate high-level SEC athletes, Matthews, Staley,
3: yes.
0: Brame. The other guys, we'll see. Rodarius Jackson, I think, is a solid third wide receiver. We had a text about Tristan Keyes. He's not been a factor yet, highly touted player. But the guys that are on the field, the top two wide receivers, then Rodarius, his time is more limited because they're not in three receiver sets as much. Yeah. But Brame, again, he is like a receiver in a – tight end's body out there.
3: Yes, yeah, and it's nice to see him now coming on with the loss of Ethan Davis. I think Ethan was going to be a guy that was counted on highly a lot this year.
0: Sure.
3: But it's nice to see him come on. But, you know, you guys are right. We've got great playmakers. It's just having the ability to get them the football. I mean, you saw it with Nico in 24. He had issues throwing to open receivers or what he thought his perception of open was. I think Faison also has had an issue with the perception of what open is in the SEC versus what open was when I'm throwing backyard football in high school. Because, I mean, that's what high school football is backyard football. 9 times out of 10, I'm sure when they were throwing the football back then, they had wide open receivers. That's just not the case anymore when you're playing against the best talent of every high school in the country on the same football field. Because, I mean, that's what college football is. It's the best of the best, especially in the SEC. It is the best of the best playing against each other day in and day out. So you got to know how tight windows work, and you got to have a trust that these wide receivers are talented enough to either A, go get the football, or B, become a really good DB and make sure nobody else around them gets the football. But I mean, to Boone's point, to TK's point, I've always heard the adage that, hey, if you touch a hand on the football, you should come down with it. And I think our wide receivers have that mindset as well. If I can get a hand on the football, I can come down with it for you. We just got to get a guy that's going to get the football there to him. If that's going to be Faison, if that's going to be George, if it's going to be Ryan Staub, it's got to be somebody, and somebody that's willing to take a couple risks. I think that was the one nice thing about Joey last year. I know people will critique his interceptions, but his interceptions also came with risk, and those risks came with some great rewards, i.e. 3,000 passing yards at the end of the season. And so you got to weigh that out every now and then. I'll take a couple interceptions if we're getting over 3,000 passing yards a season.
0: We have some messages coming in on the quarterback position. We'll get to that in a moment. Before that, Josh Heupel talking about that big play to Desaun Brame set up a scoring drive for Tennessee. It's Heupel 5 there, Eli. The play that resulted in Desaun Brame going for 68 yards on that catch.
4: Yeah, play action, a little eye candy to hold some of the interior. They're playing their post safety extremely deep in our 12 personnel stuff today, and just playing off of one guy's eyes, and Desaun does a great job wrapping it on the back end. Good throw by George. Really good run after the catch by Desaun, too.
0: So that was Josh Heupel on the great play by Desaun Brame. He got rewarded at the end, by the way. There's a little creativity with the tight end in the run game, kind of like Princeton Fant.
3: Yes, yeah, and you need more of that. Yeah. I mean, I used to love the pop passes that we used to throw to Princeton Fant, Jacob Warren. We had some great screen games when we had McCallum Castles here because he was an athletic tight end. So, I mean, there's a plethora of things that you can do when you've got great tight ends. And on top of that, too, I don't know if you guys noticed it, but Brame's one of your better blockers as well. I mean, the guy blocks with a tenacious attitude. So, I mean, when you got an all-in-one package like that, now you want to see more of his reception ability, make sure that it's a consistent, concurrent kind of thing. But I think from the performance that he had against Arkansas, there's no reason in my mind to say that he can't replicate that.
0: Guys, several texts that have come in over the last couple of segments about George, optimism with what he showed in the passing game, also referencing the turnovers. You don't want those. Steven said, George, you think do you think George starts this week? I want to know more about Faison's health, but to kind of come back to that conversation, the optimism, how do you weigh that in with also the turnovers that you can't have against Alabama, that you can afford it against Arkansas and get away with it, less likely to against the Crimson Tide?
3: Optimism's optimism. You gotta always have a glass half full kind of mentality when you look at football.
0: And if you'll allow me to interrupt, we also got a text from Ed that said, I'm a 30-year plus Vol fan. You have to have some pretty thick orange glasses to think this week's game against Alabama is going to be competitive. So Ed's a little concerned going in. I'll give you both sides of that.
3: Yeah. But look, at the end of the day, you got to go with which guy's going to give you the best opportunity to win. Even if it's not pretty, who's going to give you the best opportunity to win? I think right now when you look at the two, all right, I got Faison. He gives me the ability to add a running quarterback to the system, gets defense to think about different areas of where the ball can be run. But his throwing game's off. We're not going to have a successful passing game with that. And then you go and you look at George. All right, he's got a decent ability to get the ball out to his receivers. We can have a passing game, but pocket's got to be short. He's not going to be able to be mobile back there and get us some big runs when it's needed to, and all of our run game's going to be coming through our running backs. So you've got – it's almost like you've got two different blueprints of what kind of offensive style you want to have with each quarterback. That's why, in my mind, and you know, you hear John Pennington talk about it a lot, too, of doing a two-quarterback system, you know, similar to what they did with Schaefer and Ainge, or was it Manning and
0: Quinn Ewers? Stewart in Tennessee. Yeah, I'm sorry. Yeah.
3: So, I mean, I think that would have been a plan that I thought would have worked. I think you maybe use George as, like, your regular down-to-distance guy, and then you create a Tim Tebow-type style package for Faison where you still can throw the ball out of that package some, but it's more of a heavy dose run. Because that's what he's kind of shown that he's really good at right now. Gets him involved, keeps George involved, and then you can end up in a situation where you're welcoming both guys back again next year because they feel like they've got both a shot to win the job again. Whereas now you're at a situation where it's daily competition between the two of who's going to win it out this week, who's going to win it out this week, who's going to have the better hand. And, yeah, while that works – it works best if you're going to do it in a situation where, all right, whoever won it in practice this week, you'll get the first two drives, and the next guy will get the third drive, and then so on and so forth. But they're not doing that. It's, all right, whoever wins it, you're playing the entire game.
2: I'm going to have to disagree. I think, you know, what you saw out of George, that's what you're going to get. I think that's essentially what we saw in training camp. I think Faison's injured. I think, and I know people have differing opinions, and I know I'm going against what Ollie's saying, but I believe that when Faison gets healthy, he will be a different player. I think Faison got benched. I think he got humbled. He won the position. He didn't play great. He didn't. But from an optimism perspective, you can't be optimistic about George. I think that's the player you're going to get. Heupel said in after the game in the press conference, you know, I don't know if he got better. That's what you're going to get. And so if you're fine with that, okay. But if we're talking about competing against an Alabama, to be quite frank, we're not going to compete if we play like we did yesterday. We're not. If you're okay with that, all right. But if you're saying, hey, I've got a guy that when he's healthy, we know what he can do, and that's why he won the competition, then that's what you're going to go with. So is he going to be healthy? We'll see. If not, we know what we're going to get. As far as the eye candy, I loved how Josh Heupel said that. We've only talked about Deshaun Bishop a little, okay?
3: Yeah, just a little bit.
2: This young man is a monster. 678 yards on the year. That's seventh in the country. He's got 107 carries in six games. Thank goodness we've got a running back that has gotten us to this point to say, okay, if we don't have a quarterback, I'm going to step up. I'm going to be the guy on the offense. You're not going to tackle me, and I'm finding the end zone every game. So kudos to him, and I know Boone mentioned it. It's never about him. I've never seen such a team-centered guy that is selfless, thinks about himself less, and will do whatever it takes for his team to win. Now, what I'd like to see in the second half of the season, whether it is a two-quarterback system or, hey, our guy's healthy, let's go, is to have a passing attack. You got to have it. You got to take care of the ball.
3: Compliment him.
2: Complimentary football. Because right now it's one-sided. And if I was a defense, if I was in Alabama, I promise you, I'm circling number 18. If we take care of him, we're come home with a victory.
0: Yeah, it's not hard to guess what Alabama's going to do. No, they're going to say, we're taking away Deshaun in the running game. We're going to make your quarterback be a quarterback for four quarters and show that he, whoever he is, can do it consistently.
3: Yeah, I mean, it makes it easy for these opposing defenses when your strong suit is running the football and your other factor of the game is just so far behind where it needs to be. But, I mean, you're right. I think what you saw from George yesterday is what you're going to get from George. It is, you know, it's disheartening, disconcerting when you do hear Heupel make a comment like that. Well, I wouldn't say he got better throughout the game. You want to hear that your guys are improving throughout the game, that they're seeing things and they're smoothing those things out as they go along. So, I mean, it does raise some concern. I think it's obvious to me at this point, Faison's their guy. Faison's the guy that they want. And from what you heard from the offseason, the guy's extremely talented. But it's just going to take some time. I mean, obviously, his first taste of SEC football against Texas is not anybody's ideal situation or setup.
2: Getting sacked 10 times.
3: It's not a welcome to the SEC moment everybody wants to have. But I think, to me, Faison's the guy that they want, and I think you do have an upside with him, but it's just getting him in a position where he is confident enough to play the game of football at a high level, which I know he can do. But where he was at in that Auburn game specifically, last time we saw him, he did not feel confident in his position to be able to play the game of football. I think he was overthinking things too much and not trying to make a mistake. And then when it finally did make the mistake, it accumulated to him getting pulled off of the field.
0: And probably didn't trust himself physically because he knew he wasn't
2: playing
0: healthy.
2: Injured, that's tough.
0: Yeah, and maybe Josh Heupel's opinion has changed, but the fact that Faison started at nowhere near 100% and not getting much practice time, that tells us what Josh Heupel thought, at least going into the Auburn game, about the two quarterbacks. Again, maybe that's changed, but that told us without telling us how he felt through the first five games of the season.
3: That does. It tells you a lot, because normally a veteran guy, okay, that's fine.
0: It's one thing. We're talking about
3: it. But it's a freshman.
0: Yeah. We'll continue the conversation. Thank you for being part of it. 865-896-9900. We'll hand those game balls out coming up as well. We're with you until 10 o'clock on Sunday. Sports Sound Off.
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0: Sunday Sports Sound Off here. VFL's Ollie Lane and Todd Kelly Jr. I'm Josh Ward. We're going to hand out game balls in a moment. Before we do that, we get Greg's call. Greg, thanks for calling in. Good morning. I think you have the quarterbacks on your
1: line.
0: Hey,
1: guys.
0: Yes, sir.
1: Hey, guys. How you doing?
2: Great. Good. How are you, Greg?
1: Doing great. It was ugly, but ultimately a win is a win, especially on a road game and in this conference. But I kind of wanted to sound off on the quarterback situation. By the way, I'm a 57-year VFL.
0: Oh, so, man.
1: I remember watching your dad play, Todd. So I just love everything about UT. And my opinion is that I agree with Todd with the upside, because obviously I grew up a Peyton fan, huge Peyton fan, prototypical passer kind of thing, and that's more where George is at. But in today's game and the way what it presents, I watched the Alabama game last night, and that quarterback they've got is special. And he brings so much more headache to your defense than what George can, I think. And I believe that if Faison is healthy, he has to be the choice. But I think that you have to work with him to make him understand that open is open and trust it, because he's looking for these bigger windows and being able to out-athlete people. And in this, you just can't at this level.
3: Yeah, I mean, I think you're spot on there. I mean, the fact is, these quarterback positions, you know, back in the day when it was Peyton Manning, they were asked to, you know, stand in the pocket, trust your offensive line, and deliver a good strike to a wide receiver. But the game's changed so much to where you're asking quarterbacks now to be mobile, be able to move on your feet, create plays when they're not there. And so, to me, you're right. I don't think you got that in George as effective as you do with Faison. But you're going to have to work with him and get him to be able to just let the football rip from time to time. And he's got the ability. He's got a good zip on the football. But it's just him, one, now with the shoulder injury, being able to trust his arm again, trust the pocket around him, and then also just continuing to build trust in his wide receivers that, hey, if I do throw you this football, guarantee to me that you're either going to get it or make sure that nobody else gets it. And it does take time. I think it's helped him that he's been here for the whole year, that he took time away from going home to stay here and train. It shows to me that he is a competitor. He's someone that wants to fix these things and be good for this football team. And so he's going to continue to work on those things day in and day out until they get improved. So, I mean, I think we're all hitting the same thing. If he's 100% healthy, you're going to go with Faison. Obviously, you hear the comments. The trust there is not with George. It's with Faison. So you need to get him healthy and get him in a mindset where he feels comfortable day in and day out operating that offense at a high level.
2: Yeah, thanks, Greg. I appreciate it. 57-year VFL, man, yeah. laying the foundation. That's what I love to hear. And watching my pops back in the day, you got to put in a VHS tape for that now, man. But, no, but to echo what we've already preached, I mean, you're right. The dual threat ability in this offense, I mean, can you imagine if we can unlock what we know Faison can do? He just hasn't done it yet. This offense would be unreal. And so we're just waiting on that. And I know it's there, and the staff knows it's there. It's going to happen. We don't know when, but it's going to happen. You got to get him healthy first, and then walk him through the process and have his back.
0: Yep. Greg, thank you again for the call. Really appreciate that. We just got another text. We had one earlier. Tennessee should have been more aggressive in getting a veteran quarterback in the offseason with the way today's college football is. Faison knew that there was a possibility they would have a veteran come in or Joey Aguilar return. Obviously, that didn't happen. That changed in the quarterback competition. It became him versus George. I agree. I don't know exactly who that player could have been, but the point would be finding that guy. Like, Kentucky found Kenny Minchie, and that has worked out really well for Will Stein at Kentucky. He lost the quarterback battle a year ago to C.J. Carr, at Notre Dame. C.J. Carr's been terrific. So Minshew was looking for a new place to go start. And again, so far, he's been great at Kentucky. So Tennessee went after Sam Leavitt. He went to LSU. I think there might have been some early interest shown in Brendan Sorsby. They actually dodged a bullet with him going to Texas Tech. Joey Aguilar tried to come back, didn't work out. Bo Prabula came in for a visit from Missouri, but Tennessee opted to not offer him. He went to Virginia. And in terms of sincere interest and pursuit, that was about it.
4: Yeah.
0: And then it came back to the two young quarterbacks. So, yes, ideally, you'd have a more experienced quarterback out there, but looking through the second half of the season, it's Faison or it's George. And we'll see if we can get more information on Faison's health, because I'll repeat again, that's a big part of what happens here. But if there's a chance he can play this week, I think he'll factor in to the conversation ahead of Alabama on Saturday. Before we close out this segment, guys, game balls from yesterday, a 24-17 win over Arkansas. Ollie, do you want to start us off with your game ball? Yeah. Who gets it from yesterday?
3: Yeah, I mean, it's hard to ignore this guy. He shows up every single game so far, and that's Xavier Gillum. I mean, he is, I think, the leader of your defense, especially that defensive line unit right now. His ability to just go in and affect a football game every single play is just incredible. His get-off, his motivation to go play. You know, it's crazy hearing him talk before the season. He was a guy that wasn't getting a lot of snaps at Penn State. He wanted to come here, be a guy, and give himself an opportunity to go to the NFL. He's given himself more than an opportunity to get to the NFL. He's earning himself money day in and day out as he continues to play and perform at this high level that he's performing at.
0: Yeah, Gillum, he was a rotation player at Penn State, which you need at that position. I thought, hey, okay, there's a little depth for the defensive tackle position. And Xavier Gillum, he has shown up, and he has become a difference maker and a wrecker of opposing offensive lines. So that's a good one. Todd Kelly Jr., who gets your game ball from yesterday?
2: My game ball goes to the offensive heartbeat of this team, and that's DeShawn Bishop. I think that's self-explanatory. Not too much to go into other than, man, he's just grown as a player, and the commitment that he's put into his physical stature. You can see when he gets the ball, one person isn't going to take him down. And his breakaway run, the 59-yard run, we were on the 6-yard line, set us up to essentially put it into the end zone. So another 100-plus yard game for him. He continues to show why he is one of the top backs in the country, in my opinion. So another game ball goes to DeShawn Bishop.
0: Okay, I will go on the offensive side. DeShawn absolutely deserves it. You don't want to know what would happen without DeShawn Bishop in that game or the last two games against Auburn and Arkansas. I think Tennessee still has a good shot to win if DeSean Brame doesn't make the big play he does at the start of the fourth quarter, but you don't have to worry about that. It's a huge play. He ends up finishing it off with the touchdown. That allowed Tennessee to retake the lead and maybe regain some confidence that, hey, this isn't going to get away from us. So huge play is the first play of the drive early in the fourth quarter. DeSean Brame reminding us why he was so highly touted, what role he can play in this offense. And you mentioned his blocking deserves credit, because that's not going to get highlighted, just like the interior offensive linemen. They never get credit. Those tight ends, they're coming in, helping on the interior of that run game as well. But DeSean Brame, he had the 68-yard catch, and he had the touchdown run to finish off the drive. That's a third and goal. You know, what if you get stuffed there and you're in a tough, what do we do here, fourth down situation? Didn't have to worry about it. So DeSean Brame finished off the drive, had the 68-yard catch. So Xavier Gillum, DeShawn Bishop, and DeSean Brame, our game balls from Tennessee's win against Arkansas yesterday. We will come back with our final thoughts ahead of the Tennessee-Alabama game and a very positive update.

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0: Back for the final segment of Sunday Sports Sound Off. I get this opinion, a veteran quarterback theory. That ship has sailed. It's been a moot point. So I can't read all of the words that are in the text. The point is, get over it. And at this point, yeah, Josh Heupel's not sitting around thinking, boy, I wish we had Sam Leavitt. Wish he'd come here. Yeah. At least can't be talking about that. So it's about George and Faison. Ryan Sopp is the third quarterback, but obviously to this point it's been Faison or George. So that is the focus for Bama Week and for the second half of the season. And then after the season, we'll see what happens. If this conversation continues over the next 7 weeks and they get to the end of the season, Josh Heupel will have a decision to make. Hey, is our quarterback on campus, or do we need to look elsewhere? Every school has to, almost every school has to take that approach every offseason. But right now, it's Faison or George, and they're trying to get it figured out with those guys.
1: Yeah, and I mean, you know, this is a hot topic that comes up all the time. Well, are we better off going with the transfer quarterback every year? I think, in my opinion, you're still better off grooming quarterbacks within your system to then take over. I mean, obviously, can't ignore the fact the idea of how this all was supposed to play out was Nico's going to hand the reins to Faison after the season, rolling into next year. You didn't have that because Nico left you, which is a new thing that can happen. Even a starting guy that you're counting on as your star guy can leave you in an off season. So I think, to me, your best case of point is still developing young guys to get in there. Mm-hmm. But when you get behind the curve like this year, it would have been beneficial to bring a guy in to do that like they did last year with Joey Aguilar. But you didn't, and you're in a situation now where it's one or the other. I don't think Ryan Stobbs in a real consideration to get some playing time. So you got to figure out which one's going to give you the best upside. And I think throughout it all we've talked about, I think Faison at the end of the day, is as rough as it's been seeing it, I think he does give you the better upside of what you can accomplish out there offensively.
0: Guys, before we finish, I want to get your early week keys to what Tennessee needs to do against Alabama to win the game, to have a real shot to win the game. Before that, we set football aside. There has been a real situation.

0: Going on with William Inge, and listen to what Josh Heupel says here about what he has faced and how things have turned for the better. But Josh Heupel, before he finished his press conference, he offered this update on Tennessee linebackers coach William Inge.
1: Coach Inge and his family, but Coach Inge faced a ton of adversity and was really fighting for his life and kind of came out of nowhere. There's a lot of people that have been praying, our football family, university, but our fans too. And sometimes it's rare in this world that you get to see a true miracle right before your eyes. But that's truly what we've been able to see, following Coach Inge, and that's what his family has seen too. He's doing really well. He should be able to get out of the hospital here the middle of next week, hopefully, and begin his rehab process. If you ever question the power of prayer, anybody that's seen this can attest to the power of prayer. And so I just want to thank our Vol family and people across the country inside of college football that have had him in their prayers. So very thankful that he's coming out the other side of it. So.
0: That was Josh Heupel. That's wonderful. Mm-hmm. We can have our conversations about you're happy, you're upset about what happened in a football game, the quarterback debates, which will obviously continue, but that is more important than everything. So you can tell in what Josh Heupel said how serious the health situation was for William Inge, and still is as he looks to recover. But the fact that he is close to getting out of the hospital, wonderful. A miracle, as Josh Heupel said. So appreciate that update from him. And it was around the country. William Inge is a highly respected person, football coach as well. He's been successful as a coach, but it's the person that he is that I think is why so many people around the country cared so much about praying for him and supporting him. So for his family, continue that. But what a great update from Josh Heupel yesterday. Guys, we have about 2.5 minutes to go. Todd, what does Tennessee have to do to have a good shot to beat Alabama on Saturday? Where do you lead that conversation?
2: Whew, that's a lot.
0: Yeah, I gave you a ton of time for it, huh?
2: Sure, we're going to have to do a lot. I'll keep it short and sweet. But
0: yeah, we'll go tempo here.
2: That's right. Slow down Keelan Russell. I mean, he's got almost 1,600 yards in the air this season. He's a playmaker, and their offense runs by when the ball is in his hands and what he's able to do with it. So slow him down, continue to be able to run the ball, and, man, hopefully have a balanced attack where we know Alabama's going to crowd the box and dare us to throw the ball. So be able to efficiently throw the ball, get it in the hands of our receivers, a lot of quick throws, and allow them to get yards after the catch. So we're going to need a lot of big plays. If we win this game, we're going to look back and be like, remember that big play? Remember that splash play?
0: Yeah.
2: That's what you're going to have.
3: Take advantage of your opportunities. That's all it comes down to. Offensively, take advantage of every opportunity that you got. You don't know how many you're going to get, and especially in a game like this, it may be far and few between. Take advantage of them when you got them. And defensively, do the best you can to limit them as much. Use the Neyland effect. It's going to be in full effect. The fans are going to be there. They're going to be loud. They're going to be proud. Use that defensively to your advantage and get them out of the game. Get Keelan Russell out of his rhythm. I think, obviously, they've got some issues up front offensive line. Georgia was able to get back there a lot. I think we won't have any issues as we lead the country in sacks of getting back there and getting into Keenan Russell. That's going to be your best way. Get him off his game, and offensively, just take advantage of every opportunity that comes your way. We can't have situations where we're having penalties set us behind the chains. You got to limit those things. I don't want to say you got to play perfect, but you got to play pretty close to perfect to pull this one off.
0: Yep, defensive players, we've seen Xavier Gillum step up, Dejon Lane, Quay Moss. It was a special teams play, but the touchdown against Texas gave Tennessee a real shot to win that game as well. So you make big plays against Alabama, you have a real shot to win. It's going to be the color jersey matchup. We get crimson, crimson versus orange, or as you said, maroon or red, whatever, yeah, whatever you want to say.
3: Yeah.
0: We get the huge matchup, and we'll be back next Sunday to talk about it. Next Sunday at 8 a.m. right here. Thanks for being with us on Sunday Sports Sound Off.
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Cody Johnson there in the fall. It's Mac. Remember seeing Cody at the Cotton Eye Joe, man, way back in the day. Parker McCollum opened that show, too. It's WIBK. 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
3: I don't think you ever know when your album is complete. I mean, if you're a creative person, you don't ever finish your record. You just kind of surrender to it and at some point have to turn it in. That's been the case for me my whole creative life. So it's never really done until you have to, you know, the last moment you have to turn it in. But for this record, I mean, I had a couple of songs that didn't make the record that I thought was going to make this record. I heard at the very last minute, I heard Remember Me That Way, and I heard a song called Shot Glass that made me rethink the whole DNA of Silver Sands Marina.

0: It's 107.7 WIVK with Kenny. And remember me that way. It's his brand new one. It's Mac. I appreciate you being here, too, man. Our 10K shopping spree is back tomorrow. 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
17: Fall forecast.
18: A few more showers to squeeze out through the afternoon today. We're drying out and warming back up for Monday. From the WVLT First Alert Weather Center, I'm meteorologist Ryan Coulter.
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What is your home for Tennessee football as we turn our attention now to Alabama? Third Saturday in October, we'll have it for you right here, Neyland Stadium, 3:30 Saturday. 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

0: to normal. Did you take a vacation? Did you take a trip? Did you go anywhere for fall break? A lot of people this year apparently went overseas. A lot of people. Like record amounts. I'll tell you about it coming up 6 minutes away.
1: From the silence of the speakers to the blow in your hair.

0: Riley Green on Winnick. It's Mac. And did you go anywhere for fall break? Did you take a little getaway? A lot of people went overseas, not just for fall break, but overall, maybe back in the summer, you took a nice trip somewhere overseas. 56 million Americans traveled overseas this year. That's up from 33 million just a decade ago. And there was a record number of passports issued this past year, 27.3 million passports.
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18: Fall forecast.
19: A few more showers to squeeze out through the afternoon today. We're drying out and warming back up for Monday. From the WVLT First Alert Weather Center, I'm meteorologist Ryan Coulter.
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WIBK, it is your home for the Tennessee Volunteers. It is Alabama Week. Say that officially today, right? 3:30, we'll have it for you next Saturday right here on WIBK.

It's WIBK. If you're a dog owner, I think you could appreciate this, right? Like, you could understand this. More people are doing this with their dog. I'll tell you what it is, too, coming up in two songs. It's WIBK. Here's Stella Lefty.

0: It's WIBK, it's Mac. Dog owners love their dogs. No surprise, right? Dog owners, according to this, would rather take a long road trip with their dog over any of their family members. It's WIBK.
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1: Fall forecast.
2: Keep the umbrella close for your Sunday plans. We have passing showers possible throughout the day. Otherwise, a cloudy and gray sky above. That will keep our temperature near 70 degrees today. A much drier day ahead of us on Monday, and we're warming back up with our afternoon high near 80. From the WVLT First Alert Weather Center, I'm meteorologist Ryan Coulter.
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5: He's a ranch hand in a pinch, man. 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

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If I Die Young, I'm with you.

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0: WIBK, Thomas Rhett, and Jordan Davis ain't a bad life. Thomas, by the way, did you see him? He was in town for the Texas game. Looked good in orange. Two hanging out at Neyland Stadium.
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20: Fall forecast.
21: A few more showers to squeeze out through the afternoon today. We're drying out and warming back up for Monday. From the WVLT First Alert Weather Center, I'm meteorologist Ryan Coulter.
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1: It's your home for Tennessee football, 107.7 WIVK. And prayers out, man, to Charles Kelly of Lady A, dealing with a rare kind of blood cancer. Just found out about last week. It's WIVK. I run to you.

0: Tennessee and Alabama. Here we go. Third Saturday in October. We're officially game week. We got the game for you, of course, right here, WIBK. You can listen 3:30 Saturday if you can't make it to the game. Mike Keith does an awesome job with the call. 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
1: Fall forecast.
2: Cloudy skies with off and on showers possible throughout your Sunday. Otherwise, we're running cool with our high temperature near 70 degrees. Clearing skies tonight with our low near 58. We're dry and sunshine returns on Monday with highs back near 80 degrees. From the WVLT First Alert Weather Center, I'm meteorologist Ryan Coulter.
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It's WIBK, Tyler Hubbard. He's going to do, I guess, the solo career and the FGL thing. Officially announced a couple shows with FGL at Stagecoach next year? It's WIBK.

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107.7 WIBK 10K shopping spree. It is it's back. We're excited about this, man. We're gonna give somebody their share of 10 grand. Let it go spend it however they want. Foothills Mall. We'll get you qualified again tomorrow. WIBK.

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once WIB came and told me this isn't long overdue, right? I didn't realize it took them this long to do it, but federal regulators are said to be reviewing not only headlight glare, but automatic high beams and just headlights in general. They said they're looking to update vehicle lighting standards. You know how awful this is trying to drive at night. But this is the first time they've done this in 25 years.

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19: Fall forecast.
20: A few more showers to squeeze out through the afternoon today. We're drying out and warming back up for Monday. From the WVLT First Alert Weather Center, I'm meteorologist Ryan Coulter.
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Fergus E. Riley Green, not by much, but he's coming to Food City Center coming up next year in April. 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We got your link there.

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It's Mac. You can listen free anywhere, too, by the way. If you got the WIBK app, you can take us with you. 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It's Cody Johnson.

0: WIBK. I was talking back on Friday to our buddy meteorologist Spencer Denton, WVLT, and he brought this up too, which I kind of knew that they rotated these hurricane names around a little bit, but the Isaias, I think that's how you say it, that name actually was a named storm just a couple of years ago. It did do a whole lot of damage, and they said it could actually come back around again in another decade.
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1: Fall forecast.
2: Keep the umbrella close for your Sunday plans. We have passing showers possible throughout the day. Otherwise, a cloudy and gray sky above. That will keep our temperature near 70 degrees today. A much drier day ahead of us on Monday, and we're warming back up with our afternoon high near 80. From the WVLT First Alert Weather Center, I'm meteorologist Ryan Coulter.
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1: 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It's Justin Moore.

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3: I actually had another title for this record. It was the title of a song that actually didn't end up making this record. But when I got done with Silver Sands Marina, I went up to New Hampshire and just hung out at Silver Sands Marina. We took a couple of video cameras and my photographer, Alistair, and we just let ourselves seep into that place. And we took a picture of the Silver Sands Marina sun at sunset. It was this blue sky. And when I saw the image, I went, wow, I think that is my title for the record.
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0: It's WIBK with Kenny. It's Mac. This is the number one job to have in 2026. Not my opinion, but we do appreciate him. According to this, nurse practitioner is the number one job. You make decent money. Typical salary, they said $129,000 a year. The unemployment rate is less than 1%. And this is the cool part. They expect 40% more job openings for nurse practitioners over the next 10 years.
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16: Fall forecast.
17: A few more showers to squeeze out through the afternoon today. We're drying out and warming back up for Monday. From the WVLT First Alert Weather Center, I'm meteorologist Ryan Coulter.
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It's WIVK and Tim McGraw. I like it. I love it. If you like Halloween, you'll get an extra hour of it, I guess, this year. Halloween weekend, that is also Time Change weekend, where we fall back at that extra hour.

0: 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It's your home for Tennessee football in Tennessee. Third Saturday in October, Alabama coming to town. We'll have it for you Saturday, 3:30 kickoff. Right here on WIBK. It's Riley and Ella.
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0: WIBK, all this rain we were just dealing with Isaias, I think that's how you say it, this hurricane. I didn't know. This has been a weird year when it comes to hurricane. I kind of figured that, but according to this, it's been 112 years since we've been this late in hurricane season without an actual hurricane.
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1: Fall forecast.
2: Cloudy skies with off and on showers possible throughout your Sunday. Otherwise, we're running cool with our high temperature near 70 degrees. Clearing skies tonight with our low near 58. We're dry and sunshine returns on Monday with highs back near 80 degrees. From the WVLT First Alert Weather Center, I'm meteorologist Ryan Coulter.
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0: Chase Matthew holding it down, 27 on American Country Countdown. I'm Ryan, and this weekend is a big one for Cody Johnson with his annual Kojo Champs for Charity Gala in Belton, Texas. Action items, a performance by Cody. And the beneficiaries include organizations supporting military, first responders, law enforcement, and youth ag programs. Thank you for all you do, Cody. One of those songs I'm sure he's going to perform, it's this one, up to this weekend, Horseback, American Country Countdown.
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2: 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Hotter than the red on the cattle brand. 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

0: on my horseback.
1: Cody Johnson, Horseback, number 26 on American Country Countdown. You got Ryan Fox, and big congrats to our buddy Kenny Chesney, who 2 weeks ago put out his latest album called Silver Sands Marina. And right there on that album is this one, Remember Me That Way. America.

0: an ACC world premiere from Kenny Chesney, cut number 9 of his new album, Silver Sands Marina. Remember Me That Way on American Country Countdown. You got Ryan. Always love getting new tunes from Kenny. And also, he's got a new tour on the way. The original Vibram tour kicks off in 2027. And he recently caught up with the Today Show to spill some details.
1: Yeah, we're going back out and do our stadium shows next summer. Me and Eric Church, Sheryl Crow, and Graylin James will be out there rolling down the highway. It's going to be a great summer. The Vibram was originally it was a way of connecting with our road crew. There was a sense of community in there. And it was a place for us to get together before the show. Some people did it during the show and after the show, just to raise a toast and to be reminded of how grateful we are and the fact that we get to do what we do.
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0: Corey Kent, checking in at number 25 on American Country Countdown. That's Empty Words. Train Fox. Hope you're having a great weekend. Is the city you live in known for its traffic? I've got a new list here of the worst cities for bumper-to-bumper gridlock, and I'm going to share it in our ACC Inside America segment coming up in 6 minutes. First, though, an ACC sure shot. This one is sure to join the countdown very soon from Blake Whiten. It's Bet on That American Country Countdown.
1: Oh, yeah.

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0: It's Ryan, and when you're thinking about the worst cities in North America for traffic, it's probably not what you think. Nope, New York City, not on top of the list. Neither is L.A. I'm sure someone listening to us right now on the 405 would disagree with that. But according to the Traffic Index, who tracks things like this, the worst city in North America for traffic is actually Mexico City. Factors include congestion, average speed, average distance traveled in 15 minutes, and time lost during rush hour and other factors. Mexico City sits at 75% on the Traffic Index. 59% is Los Angeles, and at 48%, New York City. Now, if you look at the number rankings for the United States, you have L.A. at number one, New York City at number four, and at number two, the worst traffic in the U.S., that would actually be Honolulu, Hawaii. I think I might need to take a trip to Hawaii, though, to confirm this for myself in person. Who's with me? And that's this weekend's ACC Inside America as the countdown rolls on.
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12: Fall forecast.
13: A few more showers to squeeze out through the afternoon today. We're drying out and warming back up for Monday. From the WVLT First Alert Weather Center, I'm meteorologist Ryan Coulter.
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0: Sure shot. That one is sure to join our countdown very soon from Gavin Adcock. It's Wannabe, American Country Countdown. It's Ryan. There's been a lot of talk about American Idol lately, from rumors about it moving from Los Angeles to Atlanta. And also, if this move would mean a change to the judges' table as well. Well, Don, we'll get to all of that coming up in two songs. First, though, current Idol judge Luke Bryan's good buddy Blake Shelton up two spots this weekend with Letterman Anyway. American Country Countdown.
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0: Underwood and Church Bells, former ACC number one on American Country Countdown. You got Ryan Fox, and Carrie, of course, is a judge on American Idol, and rumors lately that the show is moving from Los Angeles to film in Atlanta, which is very interesting. And while its location may be different, the judges' table will not be. As Carrie recently revealed at Luke Bryan's concert in Music City recently.
1: Are you ready, Carrie?
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1: We're coming back.
2: For American Idol.
1: For the 25th season of American Idol, ladies and gentlemen.
2: And of course, what would American Idol be without Mr. Ryan Seacrest? He will be back as well. Starting your TVs, spring.
1: So go tell someone to audition. It's going to be legendary, right?
2: Legendary!
1: And Lionel is doing okay. We've all been worried about Lionel. Lionel tried to drink with Carrie and I one night.

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16: 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American Country Countdown. I'm Ryan Fox. In this hour, Leanne Morgan's back on with us. Leanne is going to tell us all about what it's like doing the latest season of her sitcom, Leanne, on Netflix with the one and only Lainey Wilson. Plus, Miranda Lambert reminisces about her early days, and we track the biggest tours across North America. And speaking of touring, taking a break until he plays Vegas with Luke Bryan in December is Jason Aldean. 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

Jason Aldean at number 22 on American Country Countdown. That's anytime soon. It's Ryan Fox. And seeing a country star on stage is one thing, but seeing them out in the wild, just walking around, that's something entirely different. And Chris Young says when he was at a Billy Joel concert not too long ago with his mom, he was just a fan in the stands when someone came up and told him he was their favorite country singer. That'd be a pretty cool moment for both Chris and the fan, and probably Chris's mom too, I'd imagine. Chris Young, right now with an ACC Next track, New and Now. I Didn't Come Here to Leave, American Country Countdown.

Megan Maroney up one notch to 21 on American Country Countdown. That is medicine. It's Ryan Fox hanging with the very funny Leanne Morgan this weekend on the show. Of course, she has her latest season of her hit Netflix sitcom Leanne streaming right now, featuring our other friend Lainey Wilson playing Leanne's cousin Jesse. So what was it like hanging with Lainey on set? Leanne will dish after Lainey sings her former ACC number one, Watermelon Moonshine, American Country Countdown. It was

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3: Lainey Wilson and her smash that hit number one here on American Country Countdown exactly 3 years ago this month. Watermelon Moonshine on American Country Countdown. That's right, and hanging with our good buddy Leanne Morgan this weekend on the show. Leanne, congratulations on the latest season of your hit Netflix sitcom, Leanne. We're loving it.
4: Thank you, my darling. Can you believe it? Isn't that crazy? And it's doing well. I hope they'll let me do a season three. We won't know for a few weeks, but it was in the top 10 for 2 weeks, and people seemed to love it, and I got the best cast in the world. And then we had all these guest spots, like darling Lainey Wilson. Honey.
3: Yes.
4: And she killed it.
3: She seems to have a really good sense of humor just from seeing her on the show and seeing her Instagram and social media posts. Was she just cracking you guys up on set?
4: Yes, she's very naturally funny. She even said to me one time, she said, I don't know why I should have gotten in stand-up because y'all don't have any overhead calls. Because she's got to take all those tractor trailers with her and all everybody. And she asked me, she goes, what do you have? And I go, well, I like a stool. I do have to have a mic,
3: yes. But
4: I do like a glass of water. And she went, oh, my Lord. But we competed against each other in Family Feud, too.
3: Yes,
4: and had a ball.
3: Yes, and you beat her and her family, and she didn't like that.
4: She didn't like it. She's not over it. And she's very competitive. And then Duck, her husband, you know, he's competitive. He was a football player. And they love that show, and they want to beat us. They want us to do it again.
3: Mm-hmm.
4: And now that I know how it works, I think I wouldn't be so nervous. I was torn up,
3: yeah. And
4: my kids said, keep your mouth shut, Mom. You don't know anything. And then me and Chuck Morgan ended up winning that thing.
3: Yeah.
4: But anyway.
3: Well,
4: yeah. It's
3: nice of you to make it up to Lainey by giving her a guest spot on your sitcom just to kind of mend the fences, you know?
4: Yeah. Well, we had a ball, honey.
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10: Fall forecast.
11: Keep the umbrella close for your Sunday plans. We have passing showers possible throughout the day. Otherwise, a cloudy and gray sky above. That will keep our temperature near 70 degrees today. A much drier day ahead of us on Monday, and we're warming back up with our afternoon high near 80. From the WVLT First Alert Weather Center, I'm meteorologist Ryan Coulter.
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9: 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This is

Russell Dickerson, Worth Your Wild, number 20 on American Country Countdown. And Ryan Fox, in fall and spring are big times for weddings. Maybe you or someone you know has one coming up. Keep an ear out for this phrase to be used in the ceremony. Maybe you've seen it in movies where they say, if anyone knows of any reason why these two should not be joined in holy matrimony, let them speak now or forever hold their peace. I've always wondered how many times someone actually interrupts a wedding ceremony during that moment. Well, according to Men's Health magazine, 14% of married women say someone actually tried to stop their wedding mid-ceremony. Well, I'd love to be in the audience for that one. If you've got video of this, please share it with me on social at Ryan Fox Now. Meanwhile, John Party has got his boots off. American Country Countdown. Number 9.

0: Quick enough.
1: John Party, Boots Off, number 19 on American Country Countdown. It's Ryan, and someone who's seen their fair share of changes over the years in their career is Miranda Lambert, who recently put out a new album called Crisco. So have things changed in the business since her early days? Miranda speaks after her former ACC number one, The House That Built Me, an ACC Extra. I know.

0: That one landed at number one here on American Country Countdown in June of 2010. Miranda Lambert, The House That Built Me on ACC. It's Ryan. And recently when Miranda Lambert stopped by the Popcast podcast, she got to talking about how things have changed in the music business since her early days.
1: In the early 2000s, that was kind of the thing. It's like, dress sexy, be a pretty girl. And I was like, I'm a gun-toting redneck, you know what I mean? And I wanted to make sure that it didn't get lost in translation. And then in like 2010 era, it was like there were no females at all. And then Carrie Underwood and I like made it through pretty much a solid at least 7 years of like only guy artists coming out of country music. It's like, wow, this is like really off kilter a little bit, you know what I mean? And now I feel like it is really balanced. I really do. And I think a lot of that has to do with the way music is consumed and how there's finally room for every damn body. American Country Countdown.
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0: Spencer Wetmore with an ACC Sure Shot. That one is sure to join our countdown very soon. Who told you that? On American Country Countdown. And Ryan and Tucker put together two great shows with Brooks and Dunn this weekend at Dickies Arena in Fort Worth, Texas. And speaking of big shows, we have Tracked Down, where you can see some of your favorite stars all across North America with our ACC Tour Tracker. Don't move. We'll get to it after Graylin James, Water to Wedding, American Country Countdown.
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0: You got Ryan and Ella's making a swing down south this weekend on tour in Tulsa, Oklahoma and Lubbock, Texas, home of the Texas Tech Red Raiders. But she's not the only artist hitting the road this weekend.
2: Yeah, that's my kind of night.
0: Luke Bryan's taking his Word on the Street tour to the Northwest with dates in Auburn, Washington at the White River Amphitheater and BECU Live at Northwest Quest in Airway Heights, Washington. Thomas Rhett's logging a couple dates in Albuquerque, New Mexico and Phoenix, Arizona with opening acts Ernest and the Yeehaw Meemaw herself, Emily Ann Roberts.
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0: And his Garthness, Garth Brooks, continues to sell out arenas, playing several shows in Salt Lake City. We're heading to his home state of Oklahoma at the end of the month. And that's this weekend's ACC Tour Tracker as the countdown rolls on.
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17: Fall forecast.
18: A foggy start for your Monday. Temperatures into the upper 50s. By Monday afternoon, more sunshine, high around 80. I'm meteorologist Belle Oliver in the WVLT First Alert Weather Center.
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Jelly Roll, Hands Up, number 17 on American Country Countdown. Ryan Fox, as we take you inside the lives of country stars each and every weekend right here on ACC, and often before or even during their music careers, some stars tried other things to make ends meet. Coming up, we're going to tell you what one country star did and decided it was not for him. It's after Flatland Cavalry and Never Coming Back at ACC.

0: Jackson Westbrook, Painted You Pretty, number 16 on American Country Countdown. You got Ryan Fox with the hits. And Hudson has a new album dropping next month, Made You Look. It's coming out on November 6th, but it wasn't always music for Hudson. In fact, as he recently revealed to our friends at 93Q in Houston, he thought about trying his hand at rodeo.
1: I did a little bit. So, like, team roping's really big in Stephenville. And then I feel like bronc riding's pretty big around there. But I never rode any broncs. I did a little bit of roping growing up. And I picked up guitar, and I was like, yeah, this ain't for me. I'd rather play music.
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0: Coast to coast and around the world, this is American Country Countdown. I'm your host, Ryan Fox, and a lot going on this hour. First, we hear new music from Stella Lefty. Then, it's an ACC world premiere from Miranda Lambert and Ella Langley. You don't want to miss it from the ACC O'Reilly Auto Parts Studio. 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

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South of Sanity, 15, on American Country Countdown. It's Ryan Fox, and as a result of him winning that CMA award, the CMA Foundation has made a $10,000 investment in music education initiatives connected to Zach, helping provide students with the resources and opportunities they need to learn, grow, and thrive through music. Pretty cool. Brantley Gilbert was nominated for CMA New Artist of the Year back in 2012. Here he is now with an ACC Next track. 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You always

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1: 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Ryan Fox with the hits. It's sitcoms over the years have had their fair share of country connections. Heck, Reba has had more than one turn in front of the camera with her sitcom Reba and her latest Happy's Place. But how does a comedian like Leanne Morgan go from remembering her stand-up routine to remembering her lines? We're going to ask her. After we hear from Reba, turn on the radio. An ACC Extra. No!

0: 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You got Ryan hanging with funny woman Leanne Morgan this weekend. Leanne, you got the second season of your hit sitcom on Netflix, Leanne, streaming right now. It's so good. But I'm curious, how different is it remembering your stand-up routine as opposed to memorizing your lines for the show?
1: Oh, the things that I talk about in stand-up really happen to me.
0: Yeah.
1: I wish that I were more like Jerry Seinfeld and Nate Bargatze and Jim Gaffigan, and they do not go from there. You know, it's almost like a script. They have every word and they know exactly what they're saying. Honey, I'm more freewheeling it, but it's my story, so I can remember them, and I, you know in my mind what happened. That learning those lines, honey, that was a challenge for me. And they hired one person to be with me all the time, and she is a doll. And she figured out how I learn, and we work every day, every night on that while I'm shooting. And I couldn't do it without her. Then you're in front of a live audience, but when we mess up, people love it and just lose their mind. And so that the first season, I was scared to death. And the second season, I've realized how this all worked. And they really do love to be part of the audience and knowing when you're going to mess up and stuff. And they love it. So that helped ease a lot of my nerves.
0: Reba famously said that she hid her lines around the set on her sitcom. Do you do anything like that at all?
1: Honey, I may have to. As time goes on, I may have to. And then they told me, I shoot on the lot where Friends was shot.
0: Oh, yeah, Warner, right?
1: And yeah.
0: On the very same soundstage, wow.
1: And so in 24, stage 24, mm-hmm. where Full House and The Comeback.
0: Wow.
1: And so a lot of these people have worked on with Courtney Cox and all those people when they were doing Friends. And they tell me that Courtney Cox had, like, lines on the fruit in the, you know, on yeah. the, in that where

0: they'd be that fruit bowl, and that Matt LeBlanc would hide them and move them
1: nice.
0: To mess with her. I know. So I may have to have them, because it gets up to be a lot, you know, I'm almost in every scene.
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16: Fall forecast.
17: Well, the cloudy and rainy weather slowly start to exit through the overnight hours, leaving us nice and dry to start off this week. Some patchy fog heading out the door for your Monday. By Monday afternoon, we've got plenty of sunshine, high temperatures into the low 80s. Now, we're going to stay into the 80s for most of this week with some mostly clear, sunny skies. I'm meteorologist Belle Oliver in the WVLT First Alert Weather Center.
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16: Number 13.

plays our guest this weekend, Leanne Morgan's cousin on Leanne's Netflix show called Leanne. Lainey Wilson, Bone Keys Wallet, number 13 on American Country Countdown with Ryan Fox. And I mentioned a little bit earlier that the CMA Foundation is donating $10,000 to music education with connections to Zach Top for his CMA New Artist of the Year Award. And they also just told me they're doing the same for Lainey. This is connected to her 2025 CMA Entertainer of the Year Award. They're donating it in honor of that, putting 10 grand into Notes for Notes, the youth music education nonprofit that provides kids with instruments, recording studios, and music education. Love it. Spread the cash and spread the love this weekend on ACC and up three spots to number 12, Luke Combs, Rethink Some Things, American Country Countdown. Hold up.

Luke Combs, Rethink Some Things, at number 12 on American Country Countdown. Ryan Fox with all the hits and the stars, coast to coast and around the world. And what sitcoms did you grow up on? Was it old school like Andy Griffith or maybe Home Improvement? Everybody Loves Raymond, Big Bang Theory, Saved by the Bell? Hang out with Talk Sitcoms with someone who's starring in one after this ACC world premiere from Stella Lefty and her beau, Vincent Mason. Here's Something to Lose, American Country Countdown. I can't.

0: There it is, track number 10 on her debut album, Long Way Home, Stella Lefty and her boyfriend, Vincent Mason. They sound good together. Something to Lose on American Country Countdown. And Ryan Fox here with the super funny and super nice Leanne Morgan. Leanne, we're so happy about your show, Leanne, season 2. If you haven't seen it, stream it on Netflix. I'm curious, though, as a fan of sitcoms myself, what were your favorite shows, sitcoms, growing up?
1: Oh, my gosh. I loved WKRP.
0: Okay, yeah.
1: In Cincinnati. I loved Bob Newhart.
0: Yeah, Larry, Daryl, and Daryl. Yeah.
1: Larry, Daryl, and Daryl. And then, I've always loved Ray Romano. I love Roseanne. When Roseanne did that first set on Johnny Carson, talking about her years being a honing device, and she blew up overnight and then got that sitcom. I mean, when I saw that, I thought, oh my gosh, I can do it. It was inspired me so much. That was years ago. Yeah. But there's not Cheers, Frasier. I mean, there's a million. Yeah. Mary Tyler Moore. I remember loving Mary Tyler Moore when I was little. Lucille Ball. I've just always loved them. But then I got to be a huge fan of Single Cam, like Parks and Recreation, The Office. I love all that too.
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Riley Green. Think Is You Drunk, number 11 on American Country Countdown. I'm Ryan, and we're officially rolling into a series of holiday months here in 2026. We got Halloween this month, Thanksgiving in November, then Christmas, of course, in December. We're talking holidays with our guest Leanne Morgan and two songs. First, though, speaking of Riley Green, it's an ACC Next track, New and Now, from Riley and Carly Pierce. If I don't leave, I'm going to stay. American Country Countdown. Tomorrow.

0: Zach John King, up two spots to land in the top 10 on American Country Countdown. Let's get to drinking. Here with Ryan, with Leanne Morgan this weekend, the super funny comedian and star of the hit Netflix show, Leanne, now streaming season 2. And Leanne, since we're getting into the holidays here, we got Halloween in a couple weeks and then Thanksgiving and Christmas. How are you with Halloween and how early do you put your Christmas decorations up?
1: Okay. I think when my kids were little, I did all of that. And of course, I enjoyed all that. But now that I'm a grandmother, when I tell you that I love a thing now more than I've ever loved it, and I get Christmas plates, Thanksgiving plates, I buy turkeys, the little turkeys to sit around the table. I go nuts over Easter. I'm not really a big Halloween, but my grandbabies, you know, love it. Put on dinosaur outfits, so I'll probably put on a dinosaur outfit too.
2: Okay,
1: because I want them to think I'm the funnest person on earth. And I love getting Christmas pillows, honey, fall decor. I don't have a lick of sense over it.
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16: A foggy start for your Monday. Temperatures into the upper 50s. By Monday afternoon, more sunshine, high around 80. I'm meteorologist Belle Oliver in the WVLT First Alert Weather Center.
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0: ACC sure shot. That one is sure to join the countdown very soon from Jacob Hackworth. What took you so long? American Country Countdown with Ryan Fox. And we already gave you an ACC world premiere earlier this hour from Stella Lefty and Vincent Mason, Something to Lose. So how about another new collab from Ella Langley and Miranda Lambert? We're sliding into our snakeskin boots after Dan and Shay. Say so. American Country Countdown.
1: Number

0: an ACC world premiere from Miranda Lambert and Ella Langley. It's Snakeskin Boots on American Country Countdown. It's Ryan. That one is on Miranda's latest album called Crisco. It's a blend of country and disco. That's how she gets that name. And that's not the only collab on that project. You also have her song with Chris Stapleton, A Song to Sing, and a remake of the Roseanne Cash hit, 7 Year Ache, with Miranda and Parker McCollum. Gotta check out Miranda's new album, Crisco, out now as the countdown rolls on.
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0: The longest running country music countdown in the world. This is American Country Countdown. I'm Ryan Fox, and the final hour of this weekend's ACC starts now. From the ACC O'Reilly Auto Parts Studio. On the way, a huge honor is given to Megan Maroney. We find out which country star used to dress up as Kenny Chesney for Halloween. And speaking of Kenny Chesney, can his latest hit, Carry On, unseat Stella Lefty and her massive hit, Boston, at number one? Well, there's only one way to find out. Let's line them up and count them down. Lauren Elena and Chase Matthew are still riding high with this one. All My Exes, American Country Countdown.
1: Number.

Love that collab from Lauren Elena and Chase Matthew, number 8 on American Country Countdown. That is All My Exes. It's Ryan Fox. And from one collab to another, Post Malone and Blake Shelton raising a glass to pour me a drink in 8.

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0: Luke Combs, former ACC number one, Be By You at number 7 this weekend on American Country Countdown. It's Ryan Fox with the hits, and it's hard to believe Dolly Parton left us more than a month ago. Time is certainly flying, but we'll always remember the bright shining light that Dolly was in the world. And someone who wanted to share their thoughts on the country music legend and her passing joins us after Dolly sings with Brad Paisley, When I Get Where I'm Going, an ACC Extra.
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0: Brad Paisley and the Queen of Country, Dolly Parton. It's When I Get Where I'm Going on American Country Countdown. Brad's going to be part of the new CMA special, I Will Always Love You, a celebration of Dolly Parton. Coming up in about a week and a half, a live special that will include Carrie Underwood, Carly Pearce, Darius Rucker, Ella Langley, Kristen Bell, Lady A, Reba McEntire, and many, many more. October 21st on ABC and Disney Plus. Hanging with our good friend Leanne Morgan on the show this weekend. Leanne, I know you living in Knoxville, Tennessee, which is right there close to Dolly's hometown. You felt this loss. What has Dolly's passing meant to you?
1: Oh my gosh, I was not ready to give her up. I don't think anybody was ready to give her up, but I just couldn't believe it. But wasn't she something? And I think, you know, for that little thing, rest in peace, because didn't she give us so much joy?
0: Yes.
1: For so long. I mean, I remember going to watch her, because I was raised outside of Nashville, and my little mom and daddy had a meat processing plant, and the Grand Ole Opry would give us tickets every year because we cut up their meat. Wow. The president of the Grand Ole Opry and Mel Tillis. But I remember watching her when she was still with Porter Wagoner.
0: Yep.
1: And then I loved every movie she was ever in. Honey, I've raised my children at Dollywood. I've lived in Knoxville, Tennessee now. Mm-hmm. And so I had Dollywood season passes every year. And my kids, that's what we did for fun. And I mean, she just... And then the music, you hear that song from Dolly. There's just nobody like her. And then, honey, my middle child worked for Children's Hospital raising large gifts, nonprofit, for 6 years. Well, that hospital is where my grandbaby was in the NICU. Chuck Morgan is a baby cuddler and cuddles drug-dependent babies every Friday, and has done it for 10 years. Wow. So East Tennessee Children's Hospital means the world to my family. And Dolly gave generational wealth, and they renamed it the Dolly Parton Children's Hospital. So everything she's ever done for, I mean, what she's done for nonprofit, for, you know, it's just crazy. I mean, there'll never be another one like her.
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12: Fall forecast.
13: As we go into the overnight hours, as clouds will slowly start to decrease, we're left nice and dry Monday morning, but there will be some areas of some patchy fog. Temperatures into the upper 50s. As we go into Monday afternoon, some more sunshine, highs around 80. Now we're going to stay into the 80s for most of this week. I'm meteorologist Bell Oliver in the WVLT First Alert Weather Center.
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14: 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Number 6.

Luke Bryan up two notches to number six on American Country Countdown. It's country and she knows it. It's Ryan Fox, and who doesn't love a good list, right? Maybe one to take to the grocery store or get things done at the office. But up next, Megan Maroney has landed herself on a list that is definitely worth mentioning. Get to that after Megan sings her former ACC number one from earlier this year. 6 months later, American Country Countdown.

0: Megan Maroney and her big ACC number one from January of this year, 6 months later on American Country Countdown. I'm Ryan, and big congrats going out to Megan, who's been included in Time Magazine's 2026 Time 100 Next list. So what's it all about? Well, Time is recognizing the 100 most influential rising stars, and there's several categories, including artists, phenoms, leaders, innovators, and advocates. Pretty big deal. 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
2: 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This is America.

was our number one song here at ACC exactly 10 years ago this weekend. Billy Currington, Don't Hurt Like It Used To, on American Country Countdown. And Ryan and Billy's busy wrapping up his summer tour this week with Kip Moore in the Sunshine State with stops in Hollywood and Palm Coast, Florida. Meanwhile, Ella Langley's on the other coast. Get ready for a couple stops in L.A. at the iconic Greek Theater, one of my favorite places to see a show. Ella, on your radio right now, with Lovin' Life Again, American Country Countdown.

0: Kenny Chesney, and a hit that spent 2 weeks in our number two spot on American Country Countdown back in 2020. Happy Does with Ryan. And that song still being felt 6 years later as it was co-written by Water at a Wedding singer Graylin James. Yes, and Graylin's still riding high as he was announced recently as an opening act for Kenny's upcoming original Vibram tour in 2027. And Graylin's connection to Kenny Chesney goes far beyond that, as he recently explained to our friends in Phoenix at Campbell Country that growing up, he would dress up as Kenny Chesney for Halloween.
1: No, I rocked it 5 years in a row.
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1: 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So to kind of come full circle, I wrote my first number one song for Kenny, which changed my life. So we've kind of become homies, but you know, he started off as my idol, now he's a good friend, and yeah, now the guy I'm on tour with.
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2: Fall forecast.
11: The foggy start for your Monday. Temperatures into the upper 50s. By Monday afternoon, more sunshine, high around 80. I'm meteorologist Belle Oliver in the WVLT First Alert Weather Center.
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17: Number 4.

John Morgan, up two spots to number four on American Country Countdown. It's Kid Myself here with Ryan. I just got a text from Leanne Morgan. Leanne has been our guest this weekend on the show. She says she forgot to mention something, so she's going to call us right back. We're going to answer the phone and see what Leanne would like to say. But first, for the last 2 weeks, this song was at number one here in ACC. This week, it drops two spots to number three. Stella Lefty, Boston, American Country Countdown. On a train.

0: After two straight weeks at number one here on American Country Countdown, Stella Lefty drops a couple to number three on this week's ACC. It's Boston here with Ryan Fox. All right, Leanne Morgan has just called us back. I understand you have something you want to tell us here before you go. Okay, go ahead, girl.
1: Thank you, my darling. 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All right, you angel. Thank you so much, Ryan.
0: Oh, you know we love you. Open invitation, Leanne Morgan. Come back anytime you want, girl.
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0: This is familiar territory for a guy named Morgan Wallen. It seems like the hits he creates always find their way into this part of the countdown. And knocking at the door at number one, up two spots, Been By Now on ACC.
19: Number two. No.

Morgan Wallen with the second biggest song in the land this weekend, Been By Now, up two spots to number two on American Country Countdown. It's Ryan Fox, and now we have arrived to the number one song in America, and it's by an artist who undeniably is a country legend. In his now over three-decade career, he has amassed hit after hit after hit. Until now, he has notched 33 number ones here in American Country Countdown, which is our record for the most number ones by any artist. Back in July, his latest hit propelled him into our top 10 for a record-breaking 62nd time, besting fellow icons Tim McGraw and George Strait. And even after all these years and all the hits, it still never gets old to him. Telling Billboard magazine, quote, "As a creative spirit, sending songs into the universe that hit people in the heart means everything to me. It's an honor and a privilege. And it's our tremendous honor for a record-breaking 34th time on American Country Countdown to say this country legend and icon once again has the number one song in the land. The brand new number one song in America on American Country Countdown belongs to Kenny Chesney. This is Carry On. Number

0: have it, the brand new number one song in America on American Country Countdown. It's Kenny Chesney with Carry On. American Country Countdown is the longest running country countdown show in the USA. 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ACC is a production of Westwood One. Special thanks to Chris Carson, Dingo O'Brien, Corey Linton, and Susan Stevens for helping us bring you the biggest hits and the biggest stars every weekend right here. And big thanks to our special guest this weekend, funny woman Leanne Morgan. Make sure you catch the hilarious second season of her hit Netflix sitcom, Leanne, streaming now. And make sure you join us next week when more big stars will be dropping by, and we may just have a brand new number one song. Until then, this is Ryan Fox saying be safe, take care of each other, and we'll see you then.
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9: Fall forecast.
10: Well, the cloudy and rainy weather slowly start to exit through the overnight hours, leaving us nice and dry to start off this week. Some patchy fog heading out the door for your Monday. By Monday afternoon, we've got plenty of sunshine, high temperatures into the low 80s. Now, we're going to stay into the 80s for most of this week with some mostly clear, sunny skies. I'm meteorologist Belle Oliver in the WVLT First Alert Weather Center.
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3: I'm Allison, and I'm from Granger County, and I'm requesting Dixieland a Lot.
2: A great Alabama song for a very happy Allison. And you know, Allison, the songwriter lived in your county, Granger County. He wrote it on a Sunday afternoon riding down Highway 11E.

Again is a Forrester Sisters number one from 1987. 107.7 WIVK Sunday Night Classics. It's the title song from their album that same year. The year before, 1986, the Forrester Sisters were named ACM Vocal Group of the Year, and they got a Grammy nomination too. Now, when they weren't in the studio recording, they were on the road, toured with some big names, Alabama, George Jones, and Ricky Skaggs. From Lookout Mountain, it's Kathy, June, Kim, and Christy, the Forrester Sisters. I'm Kent Stevens. 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I was born.

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18: Fall forecast.
19: A foggy start for your Monday. Temperatures into the upper 50s. By Monday afternoon, more sunshine, high around 80. I'm meteorologist Belle Oliver in the WVLT First Alert Weather Center.
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2: Nine more of your songs are coming up before 8, but we're going till 10, so there is plenty of time to play your favorite classic hit on Sunday Night Classics. I'm Kent Stevens, line 3.
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2: And we're playing great classic country tonight. All thanks to you. 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It's like our friend Gary Russell said. 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

0: You know, that was a huge hit for Sylvia in 1982. 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Sylvia is a good friend of the show, and one time when she and I were visiting, I asked her how she got into music.
1: Oh, I dreamed of being a singer. That's all I thought about. I even when I was 3 years old, I remember watching American Bandstand, and I ran to get my mom because I had this premonition that I was going to be on there someday. I've just always, music has been my world. And so I lived in the dream world, but you know, you can't just dream. You dream and then you act on those dreams. And that's why I moved to Nashville right out of high school.
0: How old were you the first time you stepped on stage?
1: Oh gosh, I was probably 16. You know, I got up and just sat in with a band for a song or two when I was very young and still living in Kokomo, but I only did that, I think, twice. And mainly my experience of singing before I came to town was just singing along with the radio, just like we all do. And when I moved to Nashville, you know, I started doing mainly studio work, singing demos for songwriters, and that's how I really got my experience recording-wise. And when I signed with RCA, I had very little experience performing live. And I remember talking with the head of the label and said, you know, he asked me how much experience I had performing live, and I said, well, you know, not a lot yet, but boy, I learn fast. And I do.
0: Sylvia's signature hit is Nobody from 1982.
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20: Fall forecast.
21: As we go into the overnight hours, as clouds will slowly start to decrease, we're left nice and dry Monday morning, but there will be some areas of some patchy fog. Temperatures into the upper 50s. As we go into Monday afternoon, some more sunshine, highs around 80. Now, we're going to stay into the 80s for most of this week. I'm meteorologist Belle Oliver in the WVLT First Alert Weather Center.
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2: 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Who is this?
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2: 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Welcome to Sunday Night Classics tonight. What is going on in Greenville?
3: 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We'd love to hear The Uneasy Rider by Charlie Daniels.
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1: Last thing I wanted was to get in a fight in Jackson, Mississippi on a Saturday night, especially when there was three of them and only one of me. 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

0: 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Well, I think I'm going to reroute my trip. 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